0: Kinship Radio. Love her. Charity Gail, I believe. Into the 7 o'clock hour. Good evening. I am Jack. Ryan Stevenson, Ben Fuller. Awesome music from Crowder coming up. Here's Mercy Me, Make It Well on Kinship Radio.
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0: Kinship Radio. Good evening. I am Jack. And what a great perspective when it comes to realizing that we are the church.
1: Just a reminder to all of us that we're all parts of the body. And if we were all thumbs or all toes, then we'd all go to the same church and it'd be better because it'd be the right church. So I think because we're all members of the body, we each have a special place that we're required to be. And that makes, when we're there, our church better for us, because we're plugged in where we need to be.
0: What a great way to look at that. 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
2: No one forces you to listen here. And yet, here you are. No one forces you to come back. And yet, you do. No one insists that you give. And yet, well, maybe not everyone gives. Maybe not everyone can. Maybe you're just a little unsure about what it means to give. That's a question you can consider today. If what we do has been a blessing, then maybe it's worth the choice to consider. Every day we believe, God is asking us to encourage. Maybe He's been asking you to do the same for us. Just imagine if we all made the choice to encourage. What that would do for your family, neighbors, city. And this choice is bound to have an impact on you too. You could choose to do something more than just imagine. You could actually give. And that gift opens possibilities to every single person who listens. 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

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Good evening. I am Jack, and the word of the Lord for today, for your Thursday, I will not leave you as orphans. I will come to you. Before long, the world will not see me anymore, but you will see me because I live. You also will live. Your word of the Lord on Kinship Radio.

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Good evening, I am Jack. You know, sometimes we see something and it absolutely steps on our toes, so I thought, why not? I want to share it with you. We often treat Jesus the way Saul treated David. We want him to slay giants and sing evil spirits away, but we don't want him to be the king. Hopefully that encourages you from Kinship Radio.

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I am Jack, and always an honor, always a pleasure to spend the evening with you. I want to leave you with a blessing. May the Lord bless you and keep you. May the Lord cause His face to shine upon you and be gracious to you. May the Lord show you His favor and give you His peace.

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3: So much of living in this world is dealing with fear and the struggle that we have to actually apply the promises of God and to live by faith in an uncertain future. And so we have this contrast in the story between the faith of Caleb and Joshua and the fear factor of the rest of the Israelites, the 10 spies and everyone else that followed him.

0: Even though the Israelites had witnessed God's promises and experienced his miracles, they succumbed to fear when faced with the unknown. Welcome to The Journey with Steve DeWitt. Today, Pastor Steve brings us to the book of Numbers for a cautionary tale on how to make the right choice when we're faced with the dilemma of faith versus fear. If you missed any lesson in this series on Moses so far, you can catch up online at thejourney.fm. But now, here's Pastor Steve concluding his message, Faith versus Fear.
1: Today, we have perhaps the greatest failure in all of the Bible in faith versus fear. It is surely Israel at the edge of the promised land. Here's my outline. The spies spy, the people cry, God says, you're all going to die. We're in Numbers chapter 13. Moses sent them to spy out the land of Canaan and said to them, go up into the Negev and go up into the hill country and see what the land is and whether the people who dwell in it are strong or weak, whether they are few or many, and whether the land that they dwell in is good or bad, and whether the cities that they dwell in are camps or strongholds, and whether the land is rich or poor, and whether there are trees in it or not. Be of good courage and bring some of the fruit of the land. And so into the land the spies go. Look at verse 25. At the end of 40 days, they returned from spying out the land, and they came to Moses and Aaron and all the congregation of the people of Israel in the wilderness of Paran at Kadesh. They brought back word to them and to all the congregation and showed them the fruit of the land. And they told him, we came to the land to which you sent us. It flows with milk and honey, and this is its fruit. However, the people who dwell in the land are strong, and the cities are fortified and very large. And besides, we saw the descendants of Anak there. The Amalekites dwell in the land of Negev. The Hittites, the Jebusites, and the Amorites dwell in the hill country. And the Canaanites dwell by the sea and along the Jordan. So that's their report. Now, what I want you to see in their report is what is not in their report. There is nothing in what they have to say that insinuates God anywhere. Look at verse 30. But Caleb quieted the people before Moses and said, let us go up at once and occupy it, for we are well able to overcome it. But unfortunately, the 10 spies did not share his courage. What were the 10 failing to do? They were not calculating God into the equation. So, the spies spy. Next, the people cry. Look at chapter 14 now, verse 1. So here we have Israel's famous grumbling. It reaches its apex here at the edge of the promised land. It says that they wept all night long. Joshua and Caleb, once again, they try to remedy. They're like, it's not too late to remedy this. Look at verse 6. And Joshua, the son of Nun, and Caleb, the son of Jephunneh, who were among those who had spied out the land, tore their clothes and said to the congregation of the people of Israel, the land which we passed through to spy it out is an exceedingly good land. Only do not rebel against the Lord and do not fear the people of the land, for they are bread for us. Their protection is removed from them, and the Lord is with us. Do not fear them. And really, this is the bottom line. When it comes to the struggle between faith and fear, as we live the day-to-day of life and these two voices are speaking to us, learn from Joshua and Caleb, where they understand that as long as God is with me, it doesn't matter how loud this voice is. If God is for us, who can be against us? The spies spy, the people cry, God says you're all going to die. God is ready to essentially wipe out all of Israel and says, Moses, step aside. I'm starting over again. I'm going to make a nation out of you. I'm going to wipe all these people out. Moses intercedes and reminds God, You promised to Abraham, Isaac, and Jacob. And what would the nations say about you not being able to actually complete what you said you were going to do? And God relents from that and even forgives, but punishment remains. Here's what God does essentially. If you remember, Israel said, it would have been better if we died in the wilderness. God says, I'm going to make that arrangement for you. And often what God does is he just lets sinners have what they say they want. He says, you want to stay in the wilderness? I'll let you stay in the wilderness. You're going to be there for 40 years. You want to die in the wilderness? I'll let you die in the wilderness. All of you are going to die. Your children are going to possess the land, not you. Now, to give you an idea of what this meant, one Old Testament scholar, Leon Wood, did a rough calculation. If there was 2 million, how many were kids, and how many then would have to die every day for 38 to 40 years for this to come true? And he calculated that this means that so there were 14,508 days of their wilderness wandering, that 85 people died every day in Israel. And if you look at like waking hours, it meant that there were 7 funerals every hour, every day for 38 to 40 years, a perpetual reminder of their rebellion at Kadesh Barnea. And that's the sad story. That's the failure. And I want us to learn from this in the whole faith versus fear struggle that we have. And so as we move to application, I think that there are a few stories in the Bible that are more practical in their application than the one that we have before us. And it is because so much of living in this world is dealing with fear and the struggle that we have to actually apply the promises of God and to live by faith in an uncertain future. And so we have this contrast in the story between the faith of Caleb and Joshua, and we could put in there Moses as well, and the fear factor of the rest of the Israelites, the 10 spies, and everyone else that followed him. Which of those two would you rather fall into, those two categories? And I mention this because, realize, we have huge advantages over the 10 spies and over the Israelites. You say, well, what advantages do we have? We have the gospel of Jesus. They didn't have that. They didn't know Jesus' name. They didn't know the cross. They didn't know the resurrection. They had a written down law that they just got a few months before at Mount Sinai. We have the entire Bible filled with promises from God to us. We have so many advantages over them. We have the Holy Spirit. We have centuries of seeing how God has worked since Jesus' time and how God has worked in people's lives. We have so many advantages over them, and despite those advantages, we are all too often like the Israelites at Kadesh Barnea, quick to assume the worst possible outcome. This is going to be terrible. And then to fear over the consequences. And I see in this, I sort of, you know, at times I feel like I'm Caleb, but all too often I feel like one of these Israelites, not thinking about and considering God. So how do we work on this? This is where the application is going. How do we live by faith, not by fear? The first thing to realize, and this is kind of obvious, but I have to say it, is that faith starts with God. Faith calculates beginning with what God has said. It does not begin with circumstances. Again, these spies, all of their talk, no reference to God, no reference to what God has done in the past, no reference to what God has promised in the future. They are entirely focused on the appearance of things. There is a book title that summarizes my point here. When people are big and God is small. That says it very well. And Israel suffered from a little God syndrome. In spite of all the things that he had done, he was still a little God in their minds. They had walked through a body of water with a wall of water on one side and a wall of water on the other. They observed the plagues. And in spite of all of these things, they trusted these spies. They did not trust the word of God. And I noted earlier in the message that even these spies' names apparently are names that mean trust in God or, you know, faithful to God. One commentator, these wonderful names their parents had given them, most of which speak of the blessing of being the people of God, were being denied as they spoke their words of slander. So I got thinking about this. Imagine the roll call of voting for whether we should go in or not from these spies with their names. Hope-filled, what say ye? Nay, there's no way. Braveheart, what say ye? They're too big for us. Valor, what say ye? They're gonna crush us. And that's the sense in the text, is these are the guys that are supposed to be leading Israel to trust God. Even their names are trust God names, but they deny all of that. Faith factors God's promises into life's circumstances. Now, this assumes that you know what God's promises are, or at least in a general sense, so you can do that, which is one reason we read the Bible, study the Bible, preach the Bible. This is the reservoir of God's promises to us. If you don't know what's in this book, then when trouble comes, you got nothing to apply. So it's one reason to know the Bible and to know the promises of God. But it seems to me that there are way too many Christians, or at least professing Christians, who are functional atheists in the midst of the trials of their life. They don't turn to God, they turn to the lawyer. They don't hope in God, they hope in their money. They have, you know, worldly wisdom, they don't look to God's wisdom in the midst of it. How about this? Is your marriage struggling? Is God's will and power factored into how you are thinking about the possibilities for the future? Is your child's health in some kind of concern? Is there a good God calculated somehow into what that health challenge is going to mean? Why would God make promises to us if he didn't intend us to lean into those promises in the times that we need them the most? So I wonder today, are you afraid? Are you afraid of somebody? Are you afraid of something today? Here are some fear-killing promises from one chapter in the Bible, Romans 8. If God is for us, who can be against us? Verse 32, one of my favorite verses in all the Bible. If God did not spare his own son, but gave him up for us all, how will he not also along with him graciously give us all things? I didn't even include verse 28. We know all things work together for good for those who are called according to his purpose. Romans 8, verse 39, what can separate us from the love of Christ? Nothing in all creation. What do we need when life is scary? We need God in the calculation. But that requires us to bring to mind and to apply real promises that God has made. Not general sort of things, real things that God has made to us. And that's just Romans 8. The whole Bible is filled with promises that God has made to us, his people. And we need to use those. And it helps us to overcome the scary things in life. In fact, here's a little Bible trivia question. If you know the answer, don't say it. What is the thing that Jesus says more than anything else in all of the Bible? And the answer is this: do not fear. Now, what strikes me in that is that he could have said a lot of things not to do, but the one thing he repeats more than anything else has to do with one of, if not the biggest struggle that we as humans have, and that is being afraid, being fearful. Do not fear. And if we understand that fear is functionally the opposite of faith, we see why he would pick this one up. In fact, to say, do not fear, that's said in the negative, what would that be said in the positive? Believe. Trust. Trust in God. Like, with all your heart. So much so that you, like, don't lean towards your own understanding. Acknowledge God in everything, especially when life is hard. And if you do, God will work to make the path ahead climbable, which is just Proverbs 3, 5, and 6. DRV, DeWitt Revised Version, is all that that is. I've always loved the little story in Mark 10 regarding the dad who has a son who is demon-possessed. And the son is doing all kinds of crazy things. He loves his son. He's so concerned about his son. He rushes to Jesus and says, I believe that if you desire it, that you can heal my son. And Jesus says, if? And the words that come out of the dad's mouth just resonate so much with me. He says this, I believe, help my unbelief. I believe, help my unbelief. You know what I feel in my heart regarding challenges that I have in my life and in leading this church and thinking about the future? I do believe, I do. Much like many of you probably would say, there's a percentage in my heart that is genuinely believing and trusting and wants to believe and trust. But let's be honest, there is always this kind of creeping sort of shadow that works its way into our soul that is a kind of doubt that God is actually going to come through and do what he's promised that he's going to do. And we live with this kind of internal struggle between believing and unbelief. And this dad, just so honest, says, I do believe. There's like a 5% or a 10% that's genuine belief. I got this 90%. Help my unbelief. And today, if you're there, maybe you're only 1% believe and you're 99% fear. Pray that prayer to God. God, I do believe. There is a truth that I believe. But I got all this other stuff that is begging me to believe that it's true. Help me to overcome my unbelief. And by doing so, help me to overcome the fear that I'm living with. I wonder if you can relate to that internal contradiction. Israel didn't do that. They could have. Let's just say that Israel was like this dad. They could have cried out to God, God, our faith is small. We know you are powerful. We saw the plagues and we saw the Red Sea and we eat manna on the ground every single day. But we're going to be honest with you. This scares us. Help our unbelief. And if they would have done that, this story would have had a much different conclusion. Because God doesn't judge them for a kind of honest prayer. He knows that we are human. He made us. He knows that we are dust. There's room with God for that. But there is no room with God for our rebellious unbelief. Israel accuses God, denies his goodness, rejects his leader, and rebels against his will. And because they did, they held 7 funerals an hour for 40 years. Our fear will destroy us, but God wants to set us free. He wants to set us free from the tyranny of fear. And that really is this calculation, this equation, that faith that calculates God into the fear produces spiritual fortitude. And I know this because I observe it in people in our church. 2 very quick stories. As a pastor, I get to the privilege of being a part of these very sacred moments in people's lives. And I remember a dear friend of mine, a member of our church, Kent Elo. And Kent was played college football at Valpo. He's a big strapping, you know, young man, financial planner, beautiful family, deacon in our church. Many of you probably remember Kent Elo. Well, Kent, in his 30s, got brain cancer. And those of us that knew him and loved him, we watched him slowly decline. They tried everything and maybe slowed it down, but he died slowly of brain cancer. And one night, in the wee hours of the night, I had the privilege of being, I say privilege, a sacred privilege, somber privilege, of being in the family room of the Elo home as Kent went from this life into the next one. And his wife, Bridget, told me something I won't forget. She said, in my memory, it was after he had died, she said, over all the years of cancer, Kent never complained once. Kent was a faith-filled saint. I remember another dear saint, and I'm going in this story way back to old Bethel days, and we had this woman in our church, Paula Maravich. And Paula was a greeter at the door, and she was the perfect greeter at the door, like the big smile. You just wanted to join the church walking through the door. And so friendly and just a beautiful, beautiful woman. And she also got cancer. And similarly, she, you know, went through all the medicine and all the procedures and all of that, and she declined. And I remember when she was about to die, she was home on hospice, and I went to their home, and she was on the bed and you know, had a hat on, no hair, hollow eyes. And I went to her bedside, and I told her everything I knew about heaven. I described it as clearly as I could, and she could tell that I was working hard in that moment, and I honestly was. I wanted to encourage her. And she stopped me. She actually interrupted me. And she said, "Oh, Pastor, I'm not afraid to die." I'll never forget it. There was such faith and confidence in the future that she had in her eyes. And that's what we're talking about here. And maybe you're not at the death moment. You're not at the walk in the promised land moment. You're back over here in the water and the manna and the grumblings thing. But it's the same unbelief back here that will fail in the day of adversity. And what we want is to learn in the process of our life to trust God in the big and the small and to appropriate those promises like Joshua and Caleb. Do not be afraid. That's the message of the Bible, Christian. Don't be afraid. So, the spies spied, people cried, and God said, "You're all going to die." If only they had trusted God, they would have entered his promised land. Will you?
0: 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Today's message is the conclusion of a sermon titled, Faith Versus Fear. 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But the Bible says that faith comes by hearing, and hearing by the Word of God. 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
6: I'm Ruth Kramer with Mission Network News. Haitians are fleeing new waves of gang violence in Port-au-Prince. The United Nations reports that so far this year, over 1,600 Haitians have been killed. For Christian World Outreach's partner churches in rural Haiti, the crisis is bringing new faces through their doors. CWO's Greg Yoder says,
7: they are still seeing people fleeing from the places where the gangs have taken over, and they're seeing people come to the Lord, people becoming members of the churches and joining those fellowships.
6: Aspects of CWO's ministry in Haiti have been disrupted by the unrest.
7: We had to shut down our feminine training center in Mirwale because the gangs came and took over that town.
6: Pray for peace in Haiti and endurance for church leaders on the spiritual front lines. And in India, there's roughly 2 to 3 million child laborers aged 5 to 17, primarily due to poverty. Raina Miller of Mission India shares the story of one of these children, Atul.
8: If his dad couldn't find work that day, the kids went to bed hungry that night.
6: Atul began skipping school and working alongside his parents. Then he found Mission India's Children's Bible Club.
8: And all these kids struggled with poverty and fear and hunger. And yet at the Bible Club, they could find joy and they had each other and they had community. And it was a place where they could just be kids again.
6: And his confidence grew. He began helping to teach others and attending his regular school more frequently. And now he wants to become a teacher. Find your place in the story at missionnews.org. 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I'm Ruth Kramer.
9: There are some crazy times in the day. Usually those are in the morning and the evening. In that middle part, you're never sure really what's gonna happen. 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I'm Eric Johnson, and from 2:30 to 4, I've got some music, and we're gonna spend some time together just being encouraged by God's Word and each other. 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
10: Jesus said, love the Lord your God with all your heart. Jesus had inside-out living in mind when he also said, for out of the abundance of the heart, the mouth speaks. Are you living and loving from a healthy heart? Proverbs 4 and verse 23 says, above all else, guard your heart, for everything you do flows from it. So how do we guard our heart? We guard our heart by guarding those places where the outer world enters our inner world, through the eyes, ears, and mind. Aristotle, the Greek philosopher, said, there's nothing in the soul that doesn't get there but through the senses. In other words, guard what you look upon, listen to, and think about. Do that, and you'll be heart healthy. I'm Ron Jones, and this is Something Good.
11: 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I'm Brian Davis, always glad to have you with us. 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
12: But as a believer in Jesus Christ, we understand that our bodies are not our own. One day my spirit will leave my body and await what the Bible calls the future resurrection of the dead. Some will rise to eternal life, some to eternal death, but the body and the soul will come back together. That's a whole other discussion that is fascinating. But this is God's body. It belongs to Him. And we're to glorify God in our body. And we're to engage in purity and pursue personal purity. We simply cannot have a healthy soul and engage in filthy fleshly deeds at the same time. Now, as I say that, just understand that it is also true that sex is a gift from God to be enjoyed in the marriage relationship. There's nothing filthy or fleshy about it in an unholy kind of way in the context for which sex was created. In the Old Testament, in the book of Proverbs, sex outside of marriage is compared to a fire. And the idea is, you know, you take a fire outside of the context for which it was made, like a fireplace, you take that fire outside of the context, it'll burn you. It'll burn your house down. And likewise, you know, sex outside of the context for which God created it, which is the marriage relationship, will burn you. It will scorch your soul. And this is what maybe some of you are dealing with. The Corinthians who received some of this teaching, also the Thessalonians, but primarily the Corinthians, came out of the, you know, the Greco-Roman world, which was very pagan and very sexually promiscuous. It is our culture today. And that sexual promiscuity is scorching people's souls. We're talking about living and loving from a healthy soul, which means living and loving from a healthy mind, healthy body. Now,

Out of the abundance of the heart, the mouth speaks. Proverbs 4 and verse 23 says, above all else, listen to this, guard your heart, for everything you do flows from it. Do you know that everything you do in your external world and in my external world, relationships and business deals and, you know, interactions with people, and all of it flows from the inside out. We are mind, body, heart, soul, and regarding the heart, Proverbs says, guard your heart. Now, back to Dallas Willard for a moment. Willard says the soul is the operating system of our humanity. It integrates all of this. But the heart, he calls the command center. Because it's the heart, not the physical beating heart inside of us, but the heart from a Bible standpoint. The heart directs three things: the will, your spirit, which is that which animates your body, your personality and all that, and your emotions. Will, spirit, and emotions. The heart directs that. And so now we've gotten real complicated in our humanity here. Mind, body, heart, soul. But the heart, you know, it directs the will and the spirit and the emotions. No wonder the writer of Proverbs says, guard your heart. Guard it with everything you've got. Put garrisons in front of it. Make sure that nothing enters that heart that would pollute it or contaminate it in any way. Now, the problem with the human heart is the human heart. You know, the Bible diagnoses our spiritual condition and diagnoses our heart condition this way. Jeremiah 17 and verse 9. The heart is deceitful above all things and desperately sick. Who can understand it? Another translation says, desperately wicked. Who can understand it? Now, we don't all express our depravity to the same level of potential that is in the human heart, the fallen human heart. But there are times when we get a glimpse in the exterior world of what's inside someone's heart that makes us scratch our heads and go, what is that all about? When a genocidal terrorist organization like Hamas brutally attacks the Jewish people in Israel, you got to step back and go, what is this? Man's humanity to man. When I was on my sabbatical, I think I told you we were in Germany for a while. My daughter was running in the Berlin Marathon. And we took a little bit of time to do, you know, some sightseeing, and we went to the building that was the former headquarters for the Gestapo under Nazi Germany. We spent a couple hours just, you know, going through the pictures and the stories, and, you know, a couple hours of that, and you just stand back and you go, you've got to be kidding me. How did this happen? And we scratch our heads. The heart is deceitful above all things, desperately sick. Who can understand it? Jesus can. He's not surprised one bit by the wickedness and the depravity and the barbarity of the sick human heart. During a conversation with some Pharisees about religious traditions, in Matthew 15, Jesus said this: what comes out of the mouth proceeds from the heart, and this defiles a person. For out of the heart, he says, come evil thoughts, murder, adultery, sexual immorality, theft, false witness, slander. Do you want him to go on? Every bit of that and all the potential that comes with it is certainly in an unredeemed heart. We don't all express it the same way. Then you put Jesus in somebody's life, and transformation takes place, but we still wrestle with a sin nature. And this is why the writer of Proverbs says, guard your heart, for out of it flow the issues of life.

0: You got some issues you're dealing with right now? You know, some horizontal issues? That's what Proverbs deals with, our horizontal relationships with others. Well, what's inside your heart is going to impact that in a healthy or unhealthy kind of way. So how do we guard our heart? Well, Aristotle, the Greek philosopher, said there's nothing in the soul that doesn't get there through the senses. Now think about that. There's nothing in the human soul that doesn't enter into the soul but through the human senses. I'll narrow that down into three gateways that we need to guard. Gateways through which the outer world comes into our inner world. If we're going to live life and live and love from the inside out, we want to clean up and make healthy the inner world, because all the issues of life flow out of there. But there's an outer world that's trying to get into our inner world. And there are three primary gateways: the eyes, the ears, and the mind. And when you think about the visual media today, there's a bombardment of visual images that are trying to, you know, capture our attention. And again, you can't control, you know, what your eye catches a glance of any more than you control a thought that just pops into your mind, but your eye doesn't have to dwell on it. But I want you to think about, you know, media today. And media, the use of media is amoral. It can be used for good. It can be used for evil. It can be used to make us healthy from the inside out or contaminate and pollute the inside of us. But take a Hollywood movie, for instance. It gives us something to see, something to listen to, and something to think about. And what you know, in the wrong hands, what a tool of the devil to bring the outer contaminated world into our inner world.
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0: So we have to, again, guard your heart. Have you left your heart unguarded? And are you letting things in the outer world come through your eyes and through your ears and into your mind? What you see, what you listen to, what you think about every day is producing in you the person that you offer to people throughout the day and the week. It's all from the inside out. So let's talk about, real practically, how we can guard each one of these areas, starting with guarding your eyes. Jesus said in Matthew chapter 6, the eye is the lamp of the body. So if your eye is healthy, your whole body will be full of light. But if your eye is bad, your whole body will be full of darkness. If then the light in you is darkness, how great is the darkness? Can't even begin to, you know, articulate how challenging it is to guard your eyes with the bombardment of images that are coming at us every day. And that little smartphone, which is really a dumb phone, doesn't help things. You know, we're just a TikTok away from something. You go, oh, I can't unsee that. But we're not the only generation that has struggled with this. Long before iPhones and, you know, social media and TikTok, Job struggled with what comes through the eyes. Job chapter 31 and verse 1, Job said, I have made a covenant with my eyes not to look lustfully at a girl. And you could flip that around with the genders. Ladies, I've made a covenant with my eyes not to look lustfully at a man. It goes both ways. You got to make a decision. You've got to draw a line. You've got to guard your heart by guarding your eyes. In our culture today, the primary way that pollution comes into our inner being and puts us in an unhealthy state is through the eyes. But we also have to guard our ears, what we listen to. And I would say, you know, starting with gossip, don't listen to it. There's nothing more poisonous to the soul and your inner being than just listening to somebody fill your ears with gossip. We have a no gossip policy here on our staff and with our elders and with our deacons. We all buy into it. It is the most destructive thing in the life of a church. The backbiting. You know what backbiting is? It's talking about somebody behind their back. We don't put up with it here. We shut it down because we know the danger of it. We're very vigilant about, you know, not filling our ears. We say, don't perpetuate it, don't speak it. But when some I'm almost getting there, all right? We say, don't speak gossip. But if somebody else does, don't listen to it. Excuse yourself from that conversation. I don't want to listen to that. On the positive side, Proverbs encourages us to tune our ears to godly wisdom. Proverbs 4, beginning in verse 22, my son, be attentive to my words. Incline your ear to my sayings. Let them not escape from your sight. Keep them within your heart, for they are life to those who find them and healing to all their flesh. Thirdly, guard your mind. We've talked enough about the mind, but let me just add this in a positive way. Philippians 4 and verse 8. Let your mind dwell on whatever is true, whatever is honorable, whatever is just, whatever is pure, whatever is lovely, whatever is commendable. If there is any excellent, if there is anything worthy of praise, think about these things. Your mind, your body, your heart, your soul, it's either a trash can or a temple. And you have to decide, and I have to decide, what we're going to let in to the inner world through these primary gateways, the eyes, the ears, and the mind. Dallas Willard says, the main thing you will give to God and others is the person you become. He goes on to say, you and nobody else are responsible for the well-being of your soul. I would differ with Dallas in just one little bit there. He says, you and nobody else are responsible. Hey, don't factor out the Holy Spirit. Because just as God the Father and God the Son took responsibility for the salvation of your souls and went and paid the penalty for your sin and made salvation available to anybody who would receive it by faith in the Lord Jesus Christ, so the Holy Spirit comes to live inside of a believer, and he is absolutely committed to our sanctification. But it's funny how that works. He He partners with us. And if you're making it hard for the Holy Spirit to sanctify you, to make you more and more into the image of Christ, so that you love God and love people better and from a healthy soul, because you're opening up the gateway to all kinds of trash coming in through the eyes and the ears and the mind. I mean, what you look upon, what you're listening to, what you're thinking about all the time. Man, the Holy Spirit's got a lot of cleaning up to do. You know, clean up on aisle 16 over here, because George or Paul or Judy, man, they've opened up the floodgates. They're not guarding their heart. This is the challenge of living from the inside out. Living and loving from the inside out. Jesus said, love the Lord your God with all your heart, soul, mind, and strength. We have a responsibility to make sure the component parts of our humanity are working well, they're healthy, they're clean. And that means we'll be able to love God better and love one another better. The opposite is true as well. Maybe we have issues in our life because we haven't paid attention to these kinds of matters. And it's time with diligence. We pick up our Bible and renew our minds and take captive every thought, that we treat our body like what it is, a stewardship to manage, and to pursue, you know, personal purity, and to understand I'm the temple of the Holy Spirit, and to live my life accordingly, and to guard our heart, our eyes, our ears, our mind, and to guard it with the diligence and with an understanding. We live in a place where the world, the flesh, and the devil is coming at us every day, at every one of these gateways. And we have to guard our heart and not let anything in that contaminates the soul. And then live and love from a healthy soul. Does any of this begin to make some sense? It's convicting, isn't it? Listen, I was on sabbatical for 2 months dealing with this. It's about time some of you get convicted about it too.
1: Thanks for joining us for today's Something Good radio message, The Total Human Being. I'm pleased to welcome in Dr. Ron Jones. Ron, I want to revisit something you said a couple days ago about the consequences of original sin and how it adversely affected every aspect of our beings, mind, body, heart, and soul. Let's focus on the mind for just a couple of minutes here. Just how badly was our mind affected?
0: That's the great irony, Brian. Part of the fall of man is that we don't know how far we fell. We didn't just lose part of our mental capacity. We lost the mental ability to know how much mental ability we lost.
1: Kind of blows the mind, doesn't it, Pastor? No pun intended.
0: Yeah, it absolutely does, Brian. But there is good news for unbelievers and believers alike. In the Garden of Eden, when we sinned, we literally ingested the knowledge of good and evil. Now, this means everyone knows right from wrong. And then Romans chapter 1 tells us that everyone knows there is a God. It's hardwired into our DNA. Now, people can exchange that truth for a lie, but until that day, even those who haven't come to faith in Christ know the difference between good and evil, and that there is a God. And that just might help them ultimately recognize their sin and come to faith in Christ. Now, as it pertains to believers, Brian, when we come to faith in Christ, God gives us a sound mind. And through His Word, He gives us the ability to be transformed by the renewing of our minds. That helps us gain a more complete understanding of how far we have fallen. It helps us have a more accurate understanding of our own badness, which in turn gives us a greater appreciation for His goodness. And because of that, we can love Him the way we should, and we can love people the way we should. Now, there's so much more I could say on this subject, but in the interest of time, I'll leave it there.
1: Thanks so much, Pastor. To live and love from a healthy soul, We really do need the transformation that comes from the renewing of our mind. Okay, Ron, as we wrap things up here on today's Something Good Radio, tell us what's in store when we come back tomorrow.
2: Well, Brian, we're looking at the ways we can care for our own souls. So it stands to reason we would want to closely examine the soul of the only perfect person who has ever lived. And that, of course, is our Lord and Savior, Jesus Christ. Did Jesus care for his soul? And if so, how did he go about it? What practical things did he do? And how can we apply these things to our own lives? These are some of the questions I'll be diving into over the next couple of days.
1: The message is called How Jesus Cared for His Soul. And it comes your way next time as Ron moves ahead in this series, Inside Out. Join us then for Something Good. For Ron and all of us here at Something Good Radio, I'm Brian saying God bless and thanks for listening.
3: 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As Darylin remembers him today, may God surround her with comfort and sweet memories. 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

speak with human eloquence and angelic ecstasy, but don't love, I'm nothing but the creaking of a rusty gate. If I speak God's word with power, revealing all of his mysteries and making everything as plain as day, and if I have faith to say to a mountain, jump, and it jumps, but I don't love, I'm nothing. 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So, no matter what I say, no matter what I believe, no matter what I do, I'm bankrupt without love.

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1: The legendary 133-year honor code at Princeton University is coming to an end. The culprit? They say AI has led to massive increases in cheating on exams, but is that where the blame truly belongs?

Since 1893, every Princeton student has made an oath designed to promote integrity, trust, and honesty. Once upon a time, promising not to cheat was enough. Students took their exams without faculty present, but no longer. This week, faculty reversed the policy, saying AI has made it easier to cheat and for the cheating to go undetected. Nationwide studies suggest a third of students admit to using artificial intelligence to produce even entire assignments. I'm reminded of Proverbs 12:22, which says, "Lying lips are an abomination to the Lord, but those who act faithfully are His delight." Welcome to Haven Today. I'm David Wolin, sharing the great story that's all about Jesus. Today, we're wrapping up our series this week, Spiritual Questions Gen Z is Asking. We've looked at seven specific questions this generation is asking about God and why they're asking them. It's like a bridge for us to cross the generation gap and go meet them where they are. And to that end, I want to invite you to open up God's Word with me today and consider the heart of Christ, the heart of the Great Shepherd. But first, I want to let you know this is the final day we're offering this on the air. It's your opportunity to get what Gen Z really wants to know about God. This book is our thank you for your gift of ministry support. And if there's anyone in your life between the ages of 14 and 29, and especially if they're not walking closely with Jesus, this book is invaluable. So give us a call at 865-HAVEN, 865-HAVEN, or you can give online at haventoday.org, haventoday.org. And now to open us up, we're going to turn the clock back a little and hear a song recorded 25 years ago. And we chose this one for a reason, so listen closely. Here's Sarah Groves with Generations.

That was Sarah Groves and a song called Generations, recorded back when the very first Gen Zers were in preschool and kindergarten, asking the Lord for his help to reach them. This is Haven Today. I'm David Wolin, and today I want to invite you to listen with me to the beginning of Psalm 145. I will extol you, my God and King, and bless your name forever and ever. Every day I will bless you and praise your name forever and ever. Great is the Lord, and greatly to be praised, and his greatness is unsearchable. Amen. This is a psalm of David, whose own son, Solomon, would begin well, but then later fall into apostasy. It was the beginning for Israel of a dark descent spiritually, and for a long time, one generation did not point the next to the living God. But as the scriptures testify over and over again, God always preserves a remnant. And in Psalm 145, David issues a call for God's people in every age. Verse 4, one generation shall commend your works to another and shall declare your mighty acts. This is God's plan, and it's God's call on us today to commend the mighty works of God to the next generation. And it's the reason I decided to do this series and to talk about Gen Z. It's why we had Tanita Maddox on some earlier episodes sharing her expertise and learnings about Gen Z. And all of this matters because we're seeing a breakdown in the generational proclamation of the gospel. It's easy to point the finger at Gen Z, but I have a deep conviction about our part in this. We who are parents and grandparents of today's 14 to 29-year-olds, we need to look in the mirror and ask God to help us see what we need to see and hear what we need to hear. I recall a few years ago attending a banquet with a guest speaker. He was in the administration of a well-known Christian college. He'd been invited to speak to a room full of leaders about Gen Z. And he took the podium armed with all kinds of alarming facts about Gen Z, about how much they were struggling. But the longer he talked, the more I heard what I can only describe as a bit of a sneer in his tone of voice as he spoke of them as coddled and repeatedly called them snowflakes. Now, think about what it would feel like to be on the receiving end of that. What's implied in that term? That you're tiny, weightless, fragile, like a snowflake, you melt on contact, and as soon as the sun begins to beat down, you evaporate so fast, it's almost like you were never there in the first place. Well, Tanita Maddox recorded in her research the terms, which hundreds of Gen Zers told her they've heard others using to describe them. And ever since I read this in her book, it's been like a dead weight on my heart, just a deep sorrow that this generation has not only heard these things from us, but they've heard the tone of voice as well. And words have power. Often what we hear about ourselves is what we come to believe. So I wonder, how many Gen Zers would agree with these terms used to describe them? Weak, fragile, snowflakes, entitled, self-centered, over-emotional, confused, anxious. Some may have some truth, but these are not words of grace or words of life, and they fall tragically short of one generation commending God's works to another. And so, to whatever degree any of us, you or I, have participated in looking down on this generation, may the Lord give us a heart of repentance and replace our stony hearts with hearts of flesh, with the heart of Christ that beats with God's love for Generation Z. We need a new vision of faith that God can and will transform them into a generation that will reach generations yet to come. And so, to that end, let's take a fresh look at the heart of Christ for the lost. Back in the first century, those who were respected religious leaders then, the scribes and the Pharisees, they also looked down on those who didn't measure up to their standards. Now, the longer you're a Christian, the more familiar those scribes and Pharisees become. We don't have much positive associations with them, probably, so we forget how back then
they were honored and respected as religious leaders in Jewish society. They were the faithful, the ones who hadn't compromised. They were looked up to. And yet, their hearts were far from God's heart. It makes you wonder, does this still happen today? Are there modern equivalents to the scribes and Pharisees? And here's an even better question, if we have the courage to ask it. Lord, am I maybe one of them? Well, may this parable help us see what God wants us to see. Luke 15, verse 1 sets the scene. Now the tax collectors and sinners were all drawing near to hear him, that is to hear Jesus, and the Pharisees and the scribes grumbled, saying, "This man receives sinners and eats with them." They expected Jesus, in their view at this point, seeing him as a respected rabbi, they expected Jesus to be just like them. And yet the words, decisions, and actions of Jesus revealed a heart that was so very different from their own. And so, verse 3, he told them this parable. "What man of you, having 100 sheep, if he has lost one of them, does not leave the 99 in the open country and go after the one that is lost until he finds it? And when he has found it, he lays it on his shoulders rejoicing. And when he comes home, he calls together his friends and his neighbors, saying to them, 'Rejoice with me, for I have found my sheep that was lost.' Just so, I tell you, there will be more joy in heaven over one sinner who repents than over 99 righteous persons who need no repentance." Now, it's not like there are no Christians between the ages of 14 and 29, but by and large, there is a sense in which this is like a lost generation. Consider the data. More than any previous generation alive today, they are likely to have grown up in a home with absolutely no affiliation, not just with the Christian faith, but no affiliation with any faith at all. And also, they haven't lived all that long. But a far greater percentage of Gen Zers, those who did grow up in the church, are walking away from faith between the ages of 13 to 17. 48% of them, almost half of those who walk away, do so in this phase of life, which means, as a side note, what your church is doing in youth ministry is vitally important, hopefully a high value and receiving the investment it deserves. And for you who are doing this job of pastoring and discipling this generation, thank you. Do not grow weary. In due season, by God's grace, you will reap a harvest. So don't give up. And one more data point here. This generation, more than any others before them, are almost totally biblically illiterate. They're not familiar with the Bible. They don't know the Bible stories we take for granted. Adam and Eve, Noah and the flood, Abraham, Isaac and Jacob, David and Goliath, Jesus. This is not a knowledge base they're working from, not a reference point for them when they hear the gospel message. And it's one of the reasons it may take more time for a Gen Zer to come to Christ. So is Gen Z like the lost sheep? Well, we might even take that metaphor a little further, because most of them didn't wander from the flock. It was their parents who did that. So these are lost sheep born in the wilderness. Do we really expect them to find their way back? Well, thankfully, we have a Savior who is a shepherd that goes searching. And there are a few things we can glean about the heart of the shepherd from this parable. First, it's the shepherd who takes the initiative. The shepherd's the one who gets up and goes out. Those lost sheep are in danger. He knows the sheep can't save themselves or find their own way into the fold. He doesn't sneer at them for being weak and lost. He doesn't insult them or belittle them. His heart is kindled with compassion. In fact, in Matthew 9, we read how when Jesus saw the crowds, he had compassion for them because they were harassed and helpless, like sheep without a shepherd. What would it look like for us to have a heart like that for the lost sheep of Generation Z? To not belittle them for being harassed and helpless, but to have compassion and go to them.
Back to the parable of the shepherd now, who leaves the 99 to go after the one. We also see how the shepherd rejoices when he finds the one that was lost. Maybe like me, and like every parent I've ever known, maybe you can remember a moment when your child, a toddler perhaps, wandered off. You turned your head for a second. Suddenly that little one was gone. What do? You breathe deep in an effort to quell rising panic, and you begin to scan the crowd in every direction, but finding nothing, you begin to call out. You start to walk fast or even run. Are they in danger? Every second counts, and the panic builds. That's the human experience. We're not omniscient, omnipresent, or sovereign. This is not God's experience with the lost. When they wander, he tracks every step. He knows where they are. That's not something we can identify with. But the overwhelming joy and relief when we turn the corner and there is the little one who was lost, that's a moment when we have a kindred heart with the shepherd who finds the lost sheep. We know what it is to rejoice and pick them up in our arms. And likewise, it says, when he has found it, he lays it on his shoulders, rejoicing. That is the heart of Christ. It was his heart for you and me when he found us, and it's his rejoicing heart when someone in Gen Z comes to faith in Christ. But the rejoicing doesn't stop there. One more gleaning here from the parable. The friends of the shepherd rejoice with him. And when he comes home, it says, he calls together his friends and his neighbors, saying to them, "Rejoice with me, for I have found my sheep that was lost." The shepherd expects that his friends will share his heart for the sheep who were lost and now are found. I remember years and years ago, one of the pastors who discipled me in my teen years invited me to look at this very parable with him, and I hope I never forget what he told me. He said, "If you want to walk closely with Jesus, don't expect him to follow you. No, he calls you to follow him, and that means you go where he goes. And he goes after lost sheep. So if you want to be near to Jesus, you will too." Well, a little earlier, we heard the opening words of Psalm 145, and now I want to point our attention to where the psalm ends. Was King David reflecting on his own life? Was he maybe looking at the next generation coming up, his own children even, when he wrote these words starting in verse 14? "The Lord upholds all who are falling and raises up all who are bowed down." There was never a generation in history that was not desperately dependent on the Lord working among them. Not our generation, not those who came before us. The living God has drawn near to every generation. He is the one who upholds those who are falling, and he can and will do it again. And my prayer today is that we, in our own hearts, will begin to seek this very thing with greater urgency. After all, verses 18 and 19 of Psalm 145, "The Lord is near to all who call on him, to all who call on him in truth. He fulfills the desire of those who fear him. He also hears their cry and saves them." So let me just invite you now to pray with me for this lost generation. And oh Lord, we do lift up Generation Z. Lord, many of them are adults now, and those who are not soon will be. But Lord, we've been seeing little ripples of revival here and there recently, in pockets and spurts. But Lord, only you can do this work in them, as you've done in generations past. And so, Lord, we just pray that you would do it again. Lord, would you make the ripples of revival into a tidal wave of faith within this generation that has been so crushed by so many heavy burdens. Lord, would you give them relief? And Lord, give to us, we who are older, tender hearts of compassion like yours. Help us to see all who are struggling with your eyes. Remind us how you drew near and saved us when we were helpless. And so, Lord, we pray in the name of Jesus, Lord, do it again. Bring revival again. Bring this lost generation to yourself. And we do pray it in Jesus' name. Amen.

0: The voice of a Gen Zer, Sky Peterson, reflecting on the Good Shepherd and his heart for the lost. The song is Searching for Us. This is Haven Today. I'm David Wolin. We might be a little mystified by a younger generation, but the Lord is not. And with his help, you and I can be used to share the hope of the gospel with that next generation. And so to that end, one more time, I invite you to get your copy of What Gen Z Really Wants to Know About God. 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I'm David Wolin. Won't you come back again next time? We'll be keeping it all about Jesus. It's The Great Story, here on Haven Today.
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1: With SRN News, I'm Jason Walker. Africa CDC confirming a new Ebola outbreak in Congo's Ituri province. At least 246 suspected cases now. 65 people have died. Russian missile attack on an apartment in Kyiv has killed at least 24 people, including 3 children. Nearly 50 others have been wounded. President Trump wrapping up the China summit, now on his way home. He says President Xi Jinping is pledging not to supply Iran with any military weapons or hardware. He also says that China has ordered 200 planes from Boeing. President Trump has also extended an invitation now to the Chinese leader to visit the United States. That's coming up in the middle of September. And this is SRN News.
2: 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Good morning. Coming up to 6 o'clock, it is 57 in Rochester, 60 in Fort Dodge, the Twin Cities, and Mankato. Expect lots of sunshine today with temperatures peaking right around the upper 80s to 90. A slight chance of showers tonight with lows dropping to the mid-50s. Tomorrow, we'll see an increase in cloud cover, a chance of showers in northern Iowa, and highs reaching 85. Here's We Are Messengers, God Be the Glory, on Kinship Radio.
3: When the ground beneath my feet is shaking like a leaf,

Kinship Radio, mornings with Ryan and Beth. 6:05, we have 60 degrees right now in Mankato. I'm Beth Crosby. Ryan Fried is off today, spending a little bit of time with family. I do pray that he has a wonderful day today, and I pray you have a wonderful day as well, because it's going to feel a lot like summer. Highs in the upper 80s to around 90 today. Can you believe it? I'm loving it. And I'm loving the fact that we get to come together and praise and worship our God. And we're going to do that right out of the Word. Psalm 115, verse 1 is our praise verse this morning. It says, "Not to us, Lord, not to us, but to your name be the glory because of your love and faithfulness." Would you join me in a word of prayer as we give him honor and praise? Father, we thank you for this day. We thank you for who you are, and we do thank you for your great faithfulness and your never-ending love. We also thank you for your grace and mercy and the gift of salvation that you offer through your Son, Jesus Christ. We are eternally grateful, and we call you good because of it. We ask for the opportunity to share your love and goodness with others today, knowing that, God, there are people out there in need of your truth and of your love. Father, we thank you for those opportunities, and we thank you for the opportunity to serve you with everything we have. It's in the name of your Son, Jesus, that we pray, and together we say, Amen. Here's Andrew Ripp with I Do It Again on Kinship Radio.

0: Amen.
1: Kinship Radio Mornings with Ryan and Beth. Andrew Rip, I'd do it again. 6:09, and with Ryan out of the office today, the What Day Is It game is going to need a fill-in, and I have one of the best ones out there. Good morning, Anna Lukensgaard.
2: Good morning. Good Friday morning.
1: I know. Ryan picked a great day to be off.
2: Mm-hmm.
1: Yeah, but speaking of days, we need to ask the question, what day is it? As Ryan has said, Anna, there are holidays on every day of the calendar. Some of them are weird, and Ryan always makes one up for us here. So he has pre-recorded some options for us to choose from. Are you ready to hear what he has in store for us?
2: I guess as ready as I'll ever be.
1: All right, Ryan, what are the days we have to choose from for the What Day Is It game?
3: Here are the options for Friday, May 15th. We've got National Stop Robocalls Day to raise awareness about the growing problem of unwanted automated phone calls. National Chocolate Chip Day to celebrate the chocolate chip. And finally, National Pizza Party Day. Day to have pizza parties. So, one of these days, again, is not real.
1: We're going to take a couple of songs for Anna and I to debate this, and you can weigh in on this as well by sending us a text message at 800-810-6758. Here's Hannah Kerr and Changed on Kinship Radio.

0: Kinship Radio, Mornings with Ryan and Beth, Brandon Lake, and Praise You Anywhere. It is 6:17, and we're playing the What Day Is It game. I have Anna Lokensgaard with me right now, and Anna, we have some pretty interesting options to discuss here. National Stop Robocalls Day, National Chocolate Chip Day, and National Pizza Party Day. What say you, Anna?
1: Oh, boy. I think it should be National Stop Robocalls Day every day.
0: No kidding.
1: I just see Chocolate Chip Day and,
0: I know. Chocolate.
1: Yummy.
0: I love chocolate every day.
1: My instinct is that it is not National Pizza Party Day.
0: Really?
1: It just doesn't fit right for me. I think it's
0: really?
1: The wrong time of year.
0: Hmm.
1: Seems like that should be around the Super Bowl or winter thing or
0: something. Yeah, no kidding. I didn't think about sports.
1: Yeah.
0: You might be onto something there.
1: I don't know.
0: I think I'm going to agree with you and say National Pizza Party Day is the fake day.
1: Let's find out.
0: All right, Ryan, which day is the fake day?
2: The fake day today is National Stop Robocalls Day. That's not a day at all.
0: It should be.
1: Ryan always goes with the food, doesn't he? He loves food.
0: He does. Anna, thanks so much for helping me out today.
1: Sorry I couldn't be a winner, winner chicken dinner.
0: Oh, that was another day. Oh, thanks so much. This is Kinship Radio.
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Jesus. Kinship Radio Mornings with Ryan and Beth. Mac Powell, I love Jesus. 622, it's 60 degrees in Mankato. And sometimes a handful of words can really change the trajectory of your day, or even your life for that matter. And that is why I really like our Kinship Burning question for today. It happens to be a listener-suggested one. It was given to us by Jenny in Mankato. She wants us to ask this: what is a quote that impacted your life? Now, it might be something from a book, might be a piece of wisdom that someone shared with you, or it might be a line from a sermon or something that helped you understand God's love for you. I say we all gather together and inspire each other today with some great quotes. You can join the conversation today on the Kinship Radio Facebook page. A lot of you have already done that. Or you can give me a call today at 800-810-6758. Our Kinship Burning question today: what is a quote that impacted your life? 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

0: Kinship Radio Mornings with Ryan and Beth, Caleb and John with Finished. It is 625, 58 in Mankato. And one of the things that I love about Kinship Radio is that it was built on prayer. And I believe that you understand there's a spiritual battle going on all the time. 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

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It is coming up to 6:30, 57 in Rochester, 60 in Fort Dodge in the Twin Cities, 58 in Mankato. Lots of sunshine in store for today with highs reaching 90. There is a chance of some showers tonight as we drop to around 55. And Saturday's looking a bit unsettled with increasing clouds, possibility of an afternoon shower, but it's still going to be warm with highs reaching 85. 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

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I happened to take a look at it this morning, and I saw a request from Dawn. And she has a really urgent need for housing. And I thought we should pray for her right now. And I want to say this, too. Dawn, we see you, and more importantly, God sees you, too. So, hey, let's pray. Lord, we know you are our ultimate shelter and provider, and we lift up Dawn to you this morning. We ask that you would open doors, literally, to a safe and affordable and comfortable home for her right away. Provide for her every need according to your riches and glory. We ask this in the name of your Son, Jesus, and together we say, Amen. If you happen to have a burden on your heart this morning, don't carry it alone, would you? Go ahead and post it on our prayer line at kinshipradio.org so that we can be standing with you. Here's Micah Tyler on Kinship Radio.

Kinship Radio Mornings with Ryan and Beth, Micah Tyler, and IC Grace. 6:37, it's 58 in Mankato. And I want to ask you, have you ever heard the audible voice of God? I honestly can't confirm one way or another, but I sure thought I did once. Now, it was shortly before I came to know Jesus as my Lord and Savior. I was severely depressed, and I was contemplating ending my life. I was outside one afternoon, literally yelling at the sky, asking whoever was, quote-unquote, out to get me, to tell me why I was being tormented so much and what exactly they wanted from me. In the middle of this rant, I heard the words, "All I want is your heart." And those words just pierced through every fiber of my being. Now, to this day, I do not know if I actually heard the words or I just sensed them, but it really doesn't matter to me because I know that those words came from God. Those six words led me to receive Jesus Christ as my Lord and Savior a few months later, and because I listened, God has faithfully guided me for more than 35 years now. I know God is vocal, and while I can't record His voice with His microphone in front of me, I know God speaks to us all the same. Are you listening for His voice? And is He calling you to come to Him today? Here's Phil Wickham on Kinship Radio.

0: Kinship Radio Mornings with Ryan and Beth. Jordan Feliz, The River. It is 6:46. We have 58 in Mankato. And our Kinship Burning question for today is a listener-suggested one, thanks to Jenny from Mankato. I like this one. What quote has inspired your life? And we heard from a really good friend of the ministry, LaDonna. What say you?
1: One of my favorite quotes, okay, it's a funny one. We're here for a good time, not a long time. But if you wanted something a little bit more on the heartfelt side, I also really love this quote where it says that failure is not fatal and success is not final. So I just like how it keeps you thinking and how it, I don't know, makes you appreciate the ebbs and flows of life.
0: That's LaDonna Alvarado from Middays with LaDonna, of course. And you can always count on her for an interesting response. I would love to hear how you would answer the Kinship Burning question. What quote has inspired your life? You can give me a call at 800-810-6758. 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
2: 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We thank God for Jim and the blessing he is to his family. Joshua 1:9 says, "Have I not commanded you? Be strong and courageous. Do not be afraid. Do not be discouraged, for the Lord your God will be with you wherever you go." May the Lord continue to bless Jim in the year ahead. 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

0: Kinship Radio Mornings with Ryan and Beth. Hope Darsten, mighty name of Jesus. It's 6:51, 58 degrees right now in Mankato, and there are times when I find myself just overwhelmed with gratitude. I mean, I get to sit here and just share the hope and joy found in Jesus Christ with you all the time, but I realize too that I don't do this by myself. We do this together, you and me. And that's because Kinship Radio is listener supported. Everything happens here because of your generosity. Now, if this ministry is a regular part of your morning routine, would you consider partnering with us financially? 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
1: Making well with my soul. Don't let me face this loneliness alone. Making well with my soul. I need a peace that only heaven knows. Jesus, could you please just sit and cry with me till I can sing, till I can sing.

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1: With SRN News, I'm Rich Thomason in Washington. After 2 days of talks, the Trump-Xi summit has wrapped up in Beijing. Both sides are claiming progress in stabilizing U.S.-China relations. But differences remain. The status of Taiwan is a major sticking point. Still, President Trump says there are areas of agreement when it comes to Iran. And summing it up, President Trump says it's been really a great couple of days. Not long ago, it would have been unthinkable, a CIA director paying a visit to Cuba, but John Ratcliffe has done just that. The Supreme Court has granted women continued access for now to the abortion drug mifepristone at pharmacies or through the mail without an in-person visit to a doctor. The High Court is allowing access while a lawsuit plays out in the lower courts. On Wall Street, Dow features down 348 points. More details at srnnews.com.
2: 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Nothing but sunshine today as temperatures get up into the upper 80s to near 90. We'll see some clouds coming in tonight, bringing a chance of some showers. Those will be around 55. And then tomorrow, we'll see a chance of an afternoon shower with highs around 85. Here's Sanctus Real on Kinship Radio.

0: Kinship Radio Mornings with Ryan and Beth. Good morning to you. It is 7:05. We have 57 in Mankato, and I certainly hope that you are enjoying your Friday morning thus far, and I hope that you are being inspired by what you're hearing here on Kinship Radio. I invite you this morning to chime in on the Kinship Burning Question for today. It's listener suggested, thanks to Jenny in Mankato. What quote has inspired your life? Give me a call this morning, would you? 800-810-6758. Sharing what quote has inspired your life. I want to take some time and inspire each other with some words of wisdom. Hey, maybe it's a word out of the Word of God. I would love that. Coming up, we have music this hour from Rend Collective and Elevation Worship. And then, of course, at 7:08, we're going to have the Kinship Bible Quiz. Love to have you stick around for that. Here's Leanna Crawford in Still Waters on Kinship Radio.
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Kinship Radio Mornings with Ryan and Beth, Leanna Crawford, and Still Waters. 7:09:57 right now in Mankato, and it's that time of the morning show that we love, time for the Kinship Bible Quiz. This is how it works. I give you a question out of the Word of God, and if you think you know the answer, you are invited to call or text 800-810-6758 with what you think is the correct answer. If you're right, you get to give yourself a pat on the back. So, ready or not, here is your quiz question for today. Be sure to listen carefully. Who was the only woman mentioned by name to be with the apostles in the upper room waiting for the promise of the Holy Spirit? I'll say it again. Who was the only woman mentioned by name to be with the apostles in the upper room waiting for the promise of the Holy Spirit? If you think you know the answer, call or text right now, 800-810-6758. Here's Elevation Worship on Kinship Radio.

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0: Kinship Radio Mornings with Ryan and Beth, Rend Collective, Fight of My Life. 7:16:58 in Mankato, and we are playing the Kinship Bible Quiz. And in case you missed the question, it was this. Who was the only woman mentioned by name to be with the apostles in the upper room waiting for the promise of the Holy Spirit? And I needed you to be specific on this one. If you happen to guess Mary, the mother of Jesus, you were absolutely right. And you read this in the book of Acts, chapter 1, verses 12 through 14. Now, it says that people in the upper room, those present, were Peter, John, James, and Andrew, Philip, and Thomas, Bartholomew, and Matthew, James, son of Alphaeus, Simon the Zealot, and Judas, son of James. And in verse 14, it says, they all joined together constantly in prayer, along with the women and Mary, the mother of Jesus, and with his brothers. So, great job to all of you who played. Unfortunately, I was not able to pick up any phone calls, not for lack of trying. For some reason, we had a little tie-up with our phone line, so I apologize to you that tried to call in. But we had a lot of texters. Congratulations to Mary and Jeff from Le Sueur. They were first with the correct answer, followed by Judy in Blue Earth and John from Spirit Lake. So great job to all of you. Ryan will be back on Monday with me for our next Kinship Bible Quiz. Thank you so much to everyone for playing. This is Kinship Radio.
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0: 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Chris Tomlin, who you are to me. 724 58 in Mankato. 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

0: Kinship Radio Mornings with Ryan and Beth. Josh Baldwin, thank you, Jesus. It's 7:30, 61 in the Twin Cities, 58 in Fort Dodge and Rochester, 57 in Mankato. Our highs today are going to be up there. We could top out at around 90 by this afternoon. We may see some showers tonight as lows head down to around 55. For Saturday, we'll see a little bit more cloud cover, may see a shower or two in the afternoon, and highs will be around 85. Here's for King and Country on Kinship Radio.
1: Praying the prayer with no reply. 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

Yes, we have ignored you. So busy doing your work that we forgot that this was for you. Arms wide to our homeless savior, but arms crossed to our homeless neighbor. On bended knee, unite us all, set us free.

Kinship Radio Mornings with Ryan and Beth for King and Country. Oh God, forgive us. 734, 58 in Mankato. And I don't know about you, but I think it's really easy to carry our mistakes from day to day, just letting guilt kind of cloud our vision. But I love the fact that we have the ultimate reset button in God. You know, He gives us this wonderful gift of forgiveness, and I don't know about you, but I need to call upon it all of the time. God offers this grace that changes everything, and no matter what you might be struggling with today, I want you to remember that His path for you is paved in total forgiveness, and He's inviting you to walk in it right now. He says that He is the way, the truth, and the life. There is life for you, and He is inviting you to walk with Him. Here's John Reddick with The Way on Kinship Radio.

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We do this on Fridays. Thanks to Jenny from Mankato for offering this one. Our question is, what quote has inspired your life? And I thought I'd kick us off with sharing mine. This was given to me by a friend here at Kinship Radio not too long ago, and honestly, it has helped me a lot. The quote is this: give it to God and go to sleep. I actually have this on a plaque right by my bed, and it just reminds me that all of those cares and all those anxieties that I have, I just need to hand them over to the Lord right before I close my eyes for the night. It honestly has helped. If you have a quote that you'd like to share answering the kinship burning question, I'd love to hear from you. Go ahead and give me a call, 800-810-6758. Here's Emerson Day on Kinship Radio.

0: Kinship Radio, Mornings with Ryan and Beth, Danny Gokey, Love God, Love People, 745, 58 in Mankato. And we're taking some time to inspire one another with our kinship burning question. A listener suggested one, thanks to Jenny from Mankato for offering our question, which is, what quote has inspired your life? Sadie, what quote has inspired you?
1: I think a quote that's inspired my life is, actually it's a Bible verse, 1 Peter 5:7, which says, cast your cares on him, for he cares for you. And I think with all the anxieties people feel today, it's a really simple idea, but powerful to just know that whatever burdens you have, you can just give it to God and he can shoulder the burdens for you. You don't have to go through it alone.
0: Well said, Sadie. I love it. If you'd like to share your answer to the kinship

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Kinship Radio Mornings with Ryan and Beth, Josiah Queen and Dusty Bibles. 750, 58 in Mankato. And we're talking about our kinship burning question for today. Listener suggested one. Thanks to Jenny in Mankato for this. Our question is, what quote has inspired your life? And it's something that you can chime in today on Facebook. And we have several people that have done that. First of all, Yolanda had a good one. She said, an unkind thing said in jest is still unkind. I like that quote right there. Thanks, Yolanda, for sharing that. Cheryl also commented on our Facebook page. Her quote, there is no room for anxiety in a grateful heart. I like that one too. We are to have that attitude of gratitude, especially when you consider all that God has done for us. Do you have an answer to the kinship burning question for today? What quote has inspired your life? I'd love to hear about it. Give me a call, 800-810-6758. Here's Big Daddy Weave on Kinship Radio.

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2: With SRN News, I'm Rich Thomason in Washington. The final round of talks between President Trump and Chinese President Xi is wrapped up. The two leaders, senior aides, and translators in tow huddled for several hours as Mr. Trump completed his three-day visit to China. He's now on his way back to the U.S. The president says he hasn't yet decided whether a major U.S. arms sales to Taiwan will go through. China vigorously opposes the transaction and has made that quite clear. Ukrainian President Zelensky says three youngsters are among the two dozen people killed in a Russian missile attack on a Kiev apartment building. The nation's highest court has spoken. An abortion drug, mifepristone, will remain available while a lawsuit over its availability plays out in the lower courts. On Wall Street, Dow futures are down 233 points. More details at srnnews.com.
3: 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It is 8 o'clock, 58 in Fort Dodge, 59 in Rochester, 63 in the Twin Cities, 61 in Mankato. Today, expect sunshine with temperatures climbing all the way up to near 90. We'll see some clouds come back in this afternoon, bringing a chance of showers this evening. We'll bottom out at around 55. For tomorrow, a mix of sun and clouds, a chance of an afternoon shower with highs around 85. Here's Torrin Wells on Kinship Radio.

Kinship Radio Mornings with Ryan and Beth. Good morning to you. It is 8:05. I'm Beth Crosby. Ryan Fried is off today. He picked a good day to be gone, I have to say, because it's kind of starting to feel a little bit like summer. And it definitely will be this afternoon as our temperatures approach the upper 80s and 90. Wow, unbelievable. But hey, it's Friday. Might be a good day to get off work a little early. Not to say that I can today, but hey, I can certainly try. Thanks so much for being with me here today. We're talking about our kinship burning question. A listener suggested one, thanks to Jenny in Mankato. What quote has inspired your life? And we're starting to get some good answers here. Terry weighed in on our Facebook page saying, "It's the quality of friends, not the quantity." I like that one. Thanks, Terry. Marlene also weighed in as well. "Do unto others as you would have them do unto you." A couple of good quotes there. Maybe you have another one you'd like to share. Go ahead and do so by giving me a call. 800-810-6758. What quote has inspired your life? We've got some great music coming up this hour from Brandon Heath and Katie Nicole, but here's Crowder with Still on Kinship Radio.

Kinship Radio Mornings with Ryan and Beth, Katie Nicole, and When I Fall. 8:11, it's 61 in Mankato, and I am loving the responses that we're getting for our Kinship Burning question today. A listener suggested one, thanks to Jenny in Mankato. She's prompting us to ask, what quote has inspired your life? We got one from Lynn in Owatonna. Lynn, I think you're a sister in Christ because this one is actually from Yoda in Star Wars. Her quote is, do or do not, there is no try. And here's what she said about it. She said, I like this quote because it makes me aware of commitment. It's not, I'll try and read my Bible, go to church, eat healthy, exercise, the list is endless. If I'm committed to something, then I'll do it. I think you got a good point there, Lynn. Thanks for sharing. And then we also heard from Paula in Redwood Falls, and hers is a good one too. She simply said, but God, he has it. He isn't done yet. God will take care of you. I love those. They're really inspiring, and I'd love to hear your answer as well. Go ahead and give me a call. 800-810-6758. Here's Brandon Heath with Give Me Your Eyes on Kinship Radio.

0: Kinship Radio Mornings with Ryan and Beth. Brandon Heath, give me your eyes. 816, 61 in Mankato. Is there a quote that's inspired your life? That's our Kinship Burning question. And Mary, what's yours today?
1: I think honesty is the best policy.
0: 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What a good one.
1: 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And then from the Bible, it's 1 Peter 5:7. 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

Kinship Radio Mornings with Ryan and Beth, Chris Tomlin, and How Good It Is. 8:25 is 61 in Mankato, and I don't know about you, but I am just getting inspired by all of the quotes that you are sharing as part of our Kinship Burning Question discussion. Our question is, what quote has inspired your life? And you're giving me some good ones. Susan from New Ulm says, look at people and see them as one God created with value. I love that one, Susan. Thanks for sharing. And then we heard from Angie. She's got a good one here. She says, life begins at the end of your comfort zone. And then she adds that, of course, life begins with Jesus. And sometimes we have to step out of our comfort zone to share him with others. Good point, Angie, and I really hope that we are taking the day today to find a moment to share the love of God with somebody else. Great reminder. I'll have a look at the forecast coming up after We Are Messengers on Kinship Radio.

My sight is incomplete, and I made you look small. I've been staring at my problems for way too long. Realign where my hope is set.

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We are Messengers and Magnify. Coming up to 8:30, it is 58 in Fort Dodge, 59 in Rochester, 62 in the Twin Cities, and 61 in Mankato. We've got lots of sunshine in store for today and warm temperatures. We could be touching 90 before the day is out. We'll see some clouds move in this afternoon, bringing a chance of showers tonight. Those will be in the mid-50s. For Saturday, expect a mix of sun and clouds. May see an afternoon shower or two, and our highs will be around 85. Here's Andrew Rippon Breakdown on Kinship Radio.

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And honestly, I think that's one of my favorite songs out there right now, because sometimes those breakdowns in life really are breakthroughs. We don't really see that in the middle of the process, but ultimately, in the end, we know God is working through those things. We've been talking about a kinship burning question, and somebody gave a really good quote that I think plays right into this. Stephanie weighed in on our Facebook page this morning, and the quote that she shared was, "God doesn't waste a hurt, He uses them." Now, I know that in times when life has broken down, I've been pretty hurt. And that's when I have to go to a verse in the scriptures, Romans 8:28, that says, "And we know that in all things God works for the good of those who love Him, who have been called according to His purpose." Those times when things just don't seem to work and things, you know, make you feel hurt, well, they have a purpose and a plan. And I think that's a really great reminder. Thanks for sharing that quote, Stephanie. And I say thank you, Lord, for your promise. Here's Cody Carnes on Kinship Radio.

Kinship Radio, mornings with Ryan and Beth, 8:38, Cody Carnes and Eight Nobody, 61 degrees in Mankato, and we seem to use the word love for everything, don't we? I love this particular song. I like that one by Cody Carnes, by the way. I love my family. I love chocolate. That's true. But in our encouraging word from the scriptures today, John 14, verse 21, Jesus gives us his specific definition of what it looks like to love him. He says it's the person who takes his commands and actually puts them into practice. He's talking about love in motion. And I love the promise at the end of that verse. He says, I will love them and show myself to them. Well, it basically says this. If you want to see Jesus more clearly today, just start by doing what he asks you to do. I'm going to give that a try. Here's Cece Winans, Worthy of It All, on Kinship Radio.

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Mercy me and greater. 846 61 in Mankato. And if there's anybody that I'm going to listen to regarding advice, any quotes that I'm going to go to, I'm going to go to

0: God, and I'm going to go to His Word because I know God is speaking no matter what. I'm going to listen for His voice because His is the voice that says I'm redeemed, that I'm enough, that I am loved, and that I am worthy of His love and companionship. I hope that you believe that today. It's our prayer for you. It's our prayer that you would know Jesus in a greater way today. I've got music by Need to Breathe coming up in 60 seconds. 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
1: 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We thank God for Jim and the blessing he is to his family. Joshua 1:9 says, "Have I not commanded you? Be strong and courageous. Do not be afraid. Do not be discouraged, for the Lord your God will be with you wherever you go." May the Lord continue to bless Jim in the year ahead. 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

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Need to breathe? 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It's 8:52, 62 in Mankato. 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Here's Jamie McDonald, Ain't No Way, on Kinship Radio.

Kinship Radio Mornings with Ryan and Beth. Jamie McDonald, ain't no way. Just one more thing. I used to be indecisive, but now I have to say this. I'm not so sure. Well, hey, I'm going to trust in his plan no matter what. Thanks for being with me today, and thanks for listening to Kinship Radio.

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1: 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It's 9 o'clock, 58 in Fort Dodge, 59 in Rochester, 63 in the Twin Cities and Mankato, and we are on our way to a very warm day, upper 80s to around 90 expected this afternoon. Could see some showers tonight with lows in the mid-50s. Tomorrow, a few more clouds, a possible afternoon shower with highs reaching the mid-80s. 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
2: If your family were threatened with physical harm, you would do anything to protect them. 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To introduce the conclusion of his message, "How Can I Help My Family?" Here's David.
3: Well, there's an old adage that you don't know how good a parent you have been until you see your grandchildren. Then you find out whether any of the things you taught your children are being passed on to the next generation. It's a wonderful, wonderful experience when you witness those things in the legacy of your family. And while it doesn't happen about everything, and there are some things maybe that we do and did for our families that aren't being done for our children's families, they're doing many other things. And one of the great joys is to see them following the example of their parents as they parent their own children. The family is a dynamic institution, one of God's best ideas. People remind each other often that the family was instituted long before the church. It can be a real burden, but when God is in control, there's nothing better than the family. And we're going to talk about that some more today here on Turning Point as we finish up this discussion of how can I help my family, based upon Psalm 127 and a little bit of Psalm 128. We'll get to it in just a moment, but let me keep reminding you during this month of our special resource. I don't want you to miss the opportunity to get this book, Five Psalms for a Flourishing Life. 236 pages hardback to help you practice daily abiding with the Lord, help you discover a deeper source of hope during times that are difficult, help you be encouraged to invest more intellectually and intentionally in your relationships and activities with your family and with others. This book is only available from Turning Point. It's brand new, never been offered before, and it's yours for the asking when you send a gift to help us with the resources needed to continue what we do here in the month of May. Your gift of any size, just send that gift and ask for the book on Psalms, and it'll be on its way to you. We want you to have it. We hope it'll be a blessing to you. We know it will. Well, from Psalm 127 and 128, how can I help my family according to the Psalms?
4: I remember going away and getting some time alone with the Lord and really sitting down and trying to crystallize some years back, okay, Jeremiah, what are your priorities? And I'll tell you, it's one of the most important times I've ever spent in my life, because I believe that with what God has done here in this place, apart from a clear understanding in my mind, and yet I struggle with these all the time, but a clear understanding of what my priorities are, I would be making a lot of really bad decisions right now. So let me tell you what they are. They don't necessarily have to be yours, but most of us are going to fall into the pattern of these priorities. Number one, I'm a person, and I better take care of my personal relationship with God. God's number one. In fact, he says he must be number one. He's a jealous God. He doesn't want anybody in between me and him. He's number one in my life. And so I have to cultivate that relationship. I have to spend time with God. I have to make God number one. Secondly, I'm a partner, and I've got a wife, a wonderfully, wonderfully good wife. God is first, Donna second. Thirdly, I'm a parent, and I've got children, four of them. And they're the most important thing in my life outside of God and Donna. And every day of my life, I have to fight to preserve that priority. Because you see, when I'm at a football game, I'm not at three or four other places where people think I should be. Or if I'm at a dinner sometime, I've said no to other things. And you know, there's an awful lot of pressure and a lot of expectations about what you should be doing with your life. But I want to tell you, as best as I know how to tell you, that my children are third in my life. And the only thing ahead of them is God and Donna. I had it tested when I was invited to speak at a convention up at Arrowhead Springs. I was asked to go and speak to a group of 450 women at a women's Bible study. We agreed that was an opportunity that I should take. They wanted me to teach the life of David, and I had just preached through the life of David, so we went. You know, we had this thing all scheduled out way out in the future. I knew the basketball season was over. I don't schedule anything during basketball season that conflicts with the ball games if I can help it. Not anything during football season. So I was so excited, you know, this thing is out here in March. Well, then our wonderful basketball team got good about halfway through the year. And they started getting better and better, and they started winning, and they won, and they won, and they won. They got in the playoffs, and they kept winning, and I kept looking at this date that was over here. And we kept getting closer and closer to the date, and would you believe, I was scheduled to be at Arrowhead Springs from Thursday through Saturday, and our guys won all their games and were supposed to play for the city championship on Saturday morning at 10 o'clock in the sports arena, and I'm supposed to be at Arrowhead Springs. You got to be kidding. Well, I'll tell you, I got up to Arrowhead Springs and told them that we'd speak anytime they wanted us on Thursday and however many times they wanted us on Friday, but we were coming home on Saturday. I'll never forget this. We got to Arrowhead Springs, went into that beautiful hotel up there, which is the Campus Crusade headquarters, and there was a lady who came through the lobby, and she said, "Are you Dr. Jeremiah?" And I said, "Yes." "Oh," she said, "we're so glad you're here." And she said, "Let me just tell you right up front, we're so glad you're not staying for Saturday." I thought, this poor lady hadn't even heard me speak yet, and she's already made up her mind. And then she said something I will never forget. She said, "What you don't understand," and she smiled, "is that we are all wives of executive husbands. They fund this ministry so that we can do what we do with Bible study." And she said, "It's just so incredibly encouraging to see somebody in a position of leadership make a decision in favor of their family." During the afternoon, I'll never forget this, it was one of the last sessions, and a lady got up and she ran out of the building. She had tears coming down her face, and you know, let me just make this momentary announcement. That's really unnerving to a speaker. You know, if you feel the urge that you just have to get out of here and it's really life-threatening, you know, go for it. But when I see you leave, especially if you look like you're troubled, my mind cycles back over everything I've said for the last 5 minutes. Well, that happened, and I went to the director of the conference, and I mentioned this lady who had left, and I said, "Could you please see if I might have said something that offended her?" She came back to me later. She said, "Pastor, don't worry about it." She didn't offend her. She had heard about what you were doing because we had to announce that you were going to be here on Saturday, and you weren't even talking about it. But while she was seated in the meeting, it really became a matter of great concern to her. Her daughter was playing for the state championship in Denver, Colorado on Saturday, and she got under such conviction, she got up out of the meeting, went and packed all her duds, got on the next plane, and went home. What are we talking about? We're talking about putting our children in a place where once in a while they understand that they're important. Making parenting a priority. I want to tell you something. If we didn't do anything else with our life, making parenting a priority is pretty much a full-time task. Amen? Amen. Number three. Keep reading in your Bibles. principle number three is protect your family from destructive influences. Verse 2 changes the metaphor just a bit. It says, the watchman stays awake in vain. It is vain for you to rise up early, to sit up late. Unless the Lord guards the city, the watchman stays awake in vain. We've been in the family building business. We've seen the family get built like you build a house. Now we have a picture of a city that is a protection for its people. And the writer of the Psalms changes the picture and he says, unless the Lord keeps the city, the people who try to keep it are doing it in vain. And he's still talking about the family. That's evident. And what he's talking about is the fact that while it is important for us to come to God and let Him be the builder of our families, when our families are built, we have to come back to God and ask Him to help us be the watchman over our families. And it's a picture of a parent looking out over his family and protecting it and watching out for it. Boy, if there's ever been a day when we needed to do that, this is the day. Now, the interesting thing here is that the psalmist once again puts us in partnership with God. Just as there's one builder and two laborers, and we're working together on the same project, there's one who is the watchman, but we're to be watchmen with him. You see it? Unless the watchman, who is the Lord, is working, then we who are also watching aren't going to understand it. So what the psalmist is saying is we're in partnership with God in building our homes, and we're in partnership with God in protecting our homes. Are you with me? There's a man who has written a great deal about the family, and I come to love his writings. His name is Steve Farrar. Maybe you've seen some of his books. He said, rather indelicately, I don't let my children watch network TV for the same reason I don't let them drink out of the toilet. Now, I probably would have said that a little differently than he said it, but he got his point across, right? Now, I understand the necessity of work, and God knows if that's something you have to do to make ends meet, that's one thing, but if you're doing it to live at another standard of living, it's a foolish decision because you're giving up your children for more toys. What a trade. And what God is trying to help us understand is this, that we not only have to build our homes, once we build them, we have to stand over them and be protecting of them, care about them. I want to share this with you because I think it's a very practical, hands-on sort of thing. If you're in partnership with God in protecting your family, how do you do it? Well, how do you do anything in partnership with God? It ultimately involves prayer. I read an article written by Suzanne Fields in which she talked about this whole matter of praying, how important it is for couples to pray for their children. And right after that, I had been given a book by Patrick Morley. It's called Man in the Mirror. It's got articles about the kinds of things that we struggle with as men. Articles about children and about our relationship with our wife and how we deal with our jobs and how we deal with our money and all the temptations that come as a part of our maleness. Patrick Morley, in his book, talked about seven couples who were all new Christians who started to meet in a prayer group, and the result of their prayers are so dramatic that he said, I verified their story personally. These couples were naive new Christians, and they discovered when they met for the first time that they all had something in common. And that is that they all had children who were not saved. In fact, a total of 23 of them. Someone brought a verse to their first Bible study that said this, believe in the Lord Jesus Christ and you will be saved and your household. Acts 16:33. They took it as a promise from God that God was going to save all their kids. And they started to meet together, all of them, and they began to pray for the 23 children who God had given them who were outside of Christ. And each week as they faithfully prayed for these children, over the course of 2 years, all 23 kids committed their lives to Christ. In a Denver crusade, Dr. Billy Graham spoke about this verse of Scripture in Acts, and he said that they had learned through their own study that in homes where the father came to faith in Christ first, the entire family came to faith in 60% of the situations. Where the wife came first, it was 40 to 50. Where the children came first, 25% of them saw their entire family become Christians. Now, what does that say? That if you want the families of America to be changed, you've got to change the fathers. because they have the greatest influence in the home in bringing others to faith. The way that this is all going to change in our families, in our partnership with God, in the protection of our home is through prayer. Some months ago, this really became apparent to Donna and to me. And I don't know if you've struggled with this. Sometimes we've struggled with praying together and praying for the things that are important. We pray, but it's not always been as focused as we had wanted it to be. And one of the things that gets focused real quick when you end up with a bunch of teenagers in your home, boy, do you begin to sense the need for prayer in your life. Amen? You may not hear anything else I say today, moms and dads, but I want to tell you, there's never been a time when we needed to pray for our kids more than we do now. They're fighting battles most of you don't have a clue about, that are intense battles, and they need to know that mom and dad are standing with them and praying with them. And you say, well, boy, you know, I came here today to get some help from my family. Now you got me into this guilt trip, Pastor, and I'm feeling, you know, I got to go home and got to talk to my wife about this, and I know this is not going to be fun. Well, let me just tell you, God wants to take you wherever you are. And if this has been a struggle for you, let me tell you, it's been a struggle for us. This is not something we've come to easily. But we're glad now that we've got a few of these under our belt and under our experience, and we're learning how to do it better. I was real intrigued by Patrick Morley gave us a little list of some things we could pray for our kids. Listen to this. Pray for a saving faith if they don't know the Lord. Pray for a growing faith if they're immature. Pray for an independent faith as they get older. Isn't that a good thought? Pray that they will be strong and healthy in mind and body and spirit. Pray for a sense of purpose and destiny in their life. Pray for a desire within them that they will have integrity. Pray for a call to excellence. Pray to understand the ministry God has for them. Pray that they will set aside times to spend with God. Pray that they will acquire wisdom. Pray protection against drugs and alcohol and premarital sex. Pray that God will bring them the mate that He wants them to have. And begin praying for that person already, because you know your kids and they need prayer. And there's a whole list of stuff to pray for your children. What an incredible thing. That's how you build the house, and that's how you protect your children. You know, one of the things that happens as your kids grow older is you become aware of this wonderful thought that you have lost control. Are you with me? Little by little. Isn't that what parenting is all about? It's the gradual losing of control. Some of you kids think you're under all kinds of oppression right now. Well, let me just tell you, it's going to change. It's inevitable. You're going to get more and more control over your life. And that's the real scary thing about being a parent. Because you know why? That's when we get our grade card. That's when we find out how well we've done. And ultimately, we're going to say goodbye to them. And the thing that's so incredible is that the one way you can still be in touch with your kids is through prayer. Let me tell you something. God hears. He really does. One last thing. Number four. We need to get to the place where we praise God openly for our kids. Read with me verses 3 and following. Isn't this a wonderful passage? Behold, children are an heritage from the Lord. The fruit of the womb is a reward. Like arrows in the hand of a warrior, so are the children of one's youth. Happy is the man who has his quiver full of them. They shall not be ashamed, but shall speak with their enemies in the gate. That's the best thing that Solomon could say in his language about parenting. And what he said is, be positive about being in the family. Be positive about your children. Realize God gave them to you as a gift. Realize that they're an heritage for the Lord. That's God's reward to you. You say, good night. I hope I don't get rewarded too much more. I know how some of you think. But I want to tell you the truth. Children are God's blessing to us. And the psalmist uses this metaphor, class. He says, they're like arrows. What does an arrow do? An arrow goes to a place where you can't go, to accomplish a purpose you can't accomplish. Isn't it incredible to see how God raises up our children and He thrusts them out? And do you ever stop and think about the fact that whatever good your children are doing out there, wherever they are right now, if they've left home, there's a part of you that's doing whatever they're doing because you're in them. not only physically, but your life has been built into their life, and they're an arrow that's gone out from your bow to do good for God. And then it says here that when your children are grown, that you will not be ashamed, and it says they shall speak with you in the gate. And this is a wonderful picture here. It's a picture of what happened in Solomon's day. All the business was transacted at the gate of the city. Are you with me? And all of the major disputes were decided at the gate of the city. And what Solomon's talking about here is this: if you grow up good children, and when you get older, you get in trouble, they come and stand with you and help you out and speak for you, and they're part of helping you. You know, you might not think that's important, but as you get older and older, it's good to know you got some kids out there who will come and stand with you and encourage you. And some of us who are children still are in that process right now with our parents, aren't we? And one of the reasons we're doing that is because God has raised us up in a good family. Now we can come and stand with our parents in a time when they really need for us to stand with them. Oh, let me tell you something, friends. God has a good plan for building good homes. He tells us if we put God at the center of our home, that's the first thing. If we put parenting at the top of the list, that's the second thing. If we determine to protect our kids as a watchman watching over a besieged city, that's the third thing. And if we bring praise to God and have a positive attitude toward our children that God has given them to us as a gift, what an incredible thing that can be. The salmon nearly leaped off their hooks. That was a far cry from the day before when the four anglers couldn't even seem to catch an old boot. Disappointed but not discouraged, they had climbed aboard their small seaplane and skimmed over the Alaskan mountains to a pristine, secluded bay where the fish were sure to bite. They parked their aircraft and waded upstream where the water teemed with ready-to-catch salmon. Later that afternoon, when they returned to their camp, they were surprised to find the seaplane high and dry. The tides fluctuated 23 feet in that particular bay, and the pontoons rested on a bed of gravel. Since they couldn't fly out till morning, they settled in for the night and enjoyed some of their catch for dinner, then slept in the plane. In the morning, the seaplane was adrift, so they promptly cranked the engine and started to take off. Too late, they discovered one of the pontoons had been punctured and was filled with water. The extra weight threw the plane into a circular pattern, and within moments from liftoff, the seaplane careened into the sea and capsized. Dr. Phil Littleford determined that everyone was alive, including his 12-year-old son, Mark. He suggested they pray, which the other two men quickly endorsed. No safety equipment could be found on board, no life vests, no flares, nothing. The plane gurgled and submerged in the blackness of the icy morning sea. Fortunately, they all had waders, which they inflated. The frigid Alaskan water chilled their breath. They all began to swim for shore, but the riptide countered every stroke. The two men alongside Phil and Mark were strong swimmers, and they both made shore, one just catching the tip of land as the tides pulled them out toward sea. Their two companions last saw Phil and Mark as a disappearing dot on the horizon, swept arm in arm out to sea. The Coast Guard reported they probably lasted no more than an hour in the freezing waters. Hypothermia would chill the body functions and they would go to sleep. Mark, with a smaller body mass, would fall asleep first in his father's arms. Phil could have made the shoreline too, but that would have meant abandoning his son. Their bodies never were found. And then the writer asks, what father wouldn't be willing to die for his son? I'll tell you what, the best I know, I think I would do that. I think I'd die for my son, if it came to that, and for my daughters. I think if somebody came after my family and it was me or them, I think I'd put myself in harm's way to protect them. I hope I have that kind of courage. But let me ask you something, men and women. If we, and I assume that most of us would agree to that, if we are willing to go so far as to die for our children, why is it that it seems so hard for many of us to live for them? That's the issue. Because you see, tragedy is no less painful if it's by the sudden stroke of a storm or a drowning than it is if it's the long protracted hurt of a disenfranchised child who has been swept away in the world and has lost all hope of ever recovering. And I want you to understand that while we can't always be the ones to stand in harm's way, God has put us as parents in this world to stand in harm's way for our kids. By the grace of God, I want to join hands with all of you as fellow parents and say, I'm going to give that the best shot I have until it's no longer necessary.
3: You know, friends, Don and I have four children, 12 grandchildren, one great-grandchild, and four more coming in the fall. And one of the great joys we have is our family. I believe when I get to heaven, long before God asks me what I did as a pastor, he's going to ask me how I did as a father. And my greatest joy, my greatest task has been to lead my family and to watch them grow in the Lord and be successful in what they do and honor the Lord Jesus Christ in their lives. I know that's true for many of you. There's no greater joy, the Bible says, than to know that your children walk in the truth. I know that's a spiritual message, but it's also very true in our physical families and relationships. Well, this is the end of the week, and I hope you'll have a good time at church this week, and be sure to be there. 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
8: I'm Ruth Kramer with Mission Network News. Peace talks between Israel and Lebanon are underway in the United States. Discussions occur as the current U.S.-backed ceasefire nears its expiration date on Sunday. As part of the talks, U.S. President Donald Trump is urging Beirut to repeal a 1955 law. Nuna of Triumph and Mercy Lebanon says,
9: in our constitution, there is a compound that says Lebanon has no connection with Israel. So we need to change that clause.
8: The Lebanese government is taking steps toward peace with Israel and independence from Iran, but at a cost.
9: Lebanon submitted an official complaint against Iran for the first time this week. And this is causing a big problem inside Lebanon.
8: Pray for Lebanese Christians as they care for displaced people in Jesus' name.
9: It's not just a one-way gospel, just salvation, and that's it. But it's also realignment with God's purposes.
8: And standing firm through both the good times and the bad sends a powerful message. Rose Linderhart says For Haiti with Love is there for every season. Many Haitians they serve are exhausted by the struggle for daily needs.
10: And sometimes they don't want to hear the gospel. So we show them love. We show them what the gospel is. Then they will listen when we tell them about Jesus, when we tell them about the gospel.
8: The ministry provides food, clothing, shelter, medical care for burn victims, and much more. And that work can only be done with God's help, given the chaos in Haiti today.
10: We need people to pray for Haiti. Without God's help, Haiti cannot change.
8: It's a sobering reality, but God's promises remain. For Haiti with Love continues to see Haitians turning to hope in Christ. So remember the people of Haiti in prayer and ask God how he may want you to take part in his work there. 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
1: 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It's 63 in Fort Dodge and Rochester, 65 in the Twin Cities, 67 in Mankato. A warm, very summer-like day for this Friday. We will see temperatures in the upper 80s to around 90. A chance of showers tonight with lows in the mid-50s. Tomorrow, a few more clouds and a chance of showers once again with highs in the mid-80s. 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
11: We think one of the best Jesus-centered answers when it relates to this question of what difference can I make or how will my life matter or why am I here, that purpose question, is the idea of story and being caught up in God's story. So my story doesn't live, you know, in a vacuum. Even our family story, it's not just about we're going to build a family legacy or you need to do this or that because you're part of this family or any of that. Our story matters because we're caught up in the story of God.
12: Yeah.
11: And what God has done, what God's doing now, what God will do, you know, this is his story and we get to be part of it. We get to have our like chapter in the book, but the book isn't about us fundamentally. It's about God.
13: Welcome to Family Life Today, where we want to help you pursue the relationships that matter most. I'm Dave Wilson.
14: And I'm Ann Wilson, and you can find us at familylifetoday.com. 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
13: I think I know the answer to this question, but do you remember the first time you wondered why you are here?
14: Yes.
13: Your purpose?
14: Yes. Isn't that funny?
13: I want our listeners to hear this because when you told me this 40 some years ago in our first year of marriage, I was sort of shocked.
14: I was in the second grade and I was in bed. And mind you, I'm going to get teary talking about this. Because of sexual abuse in my past, I would ask deep questions like, why is this happening? I would ask, what's wrong with me? Who am I? But the big question that I would ask is, why am I here? And I would ask that continually. Why am I on this earth? Is there a purpose to it? Because I had a great family, but that abuse was outside the family. And I just felt like something must be wrong with me. And we didn't have much God in our family. We didn't talk about him much. But I thought, if there's a God, is there a purpose to my life? Those are big questions for a little 8-year-old girl.
13: Yeah, I mean, that's why I was shocked. I don't remember thinking that till I was in college.
14: Well, it's funny because I was with my parents when they were like 84. I'm on this trip with them. And I said to my dad, Dad, he's 84. Do you remember the first time you asked the question, why am I here? He goes, I've never actually thought that till this very moment. I'm like, what? You're 84? He goes, I've never thought of that, which is so interesting.
13: Oh, yeah. And, you know, her dad, Dick, became sort of my dad because I didn't have a dad. He's my kind of guy. I'm like, guys, I relate to that. It's like, you're 84 years old. He had never, and he meant it.
14: Oh,
13: he had
14: absolutely
13: really never thought about it. So when I remember Ann telling me second grade, I'm like, wow, this woman is deep.
14: Well, there was a lot of pain.
13: Yeah.
14: Yeah.
13: And it's interesting that that was behind it.
14: Why are we asking this question?
13: Well, we're asking
14: today
13: this question because we're talking about the three big questions teenagers ask. And we have Brad Griffin back in the studio with us today, who's a parent, but also has studied teens and knows what these questions are. So, Brad, welcome back to Family Life Today.
11: It's so great to be here.
13: I mean, we've had a great conversation with you about the book that you wrote with Kara Powell called The Three Big Questions That Change Every Teenager, Making the Most of Your Conversations and Connections. And Obviously, this is important for all of us, but especially for us as parents.
14: I'm going to say, too, for our listeners, if you have teenagers, get this book.
13: Yeah.
14: Maybe pre-teenagers, get this book. You're going to be fascinated. We couldn't put it down. It's so helpful, encouraging to guide us and helping us.
13: Tell our listeners a little bit about what you do. I know you're at the Fuller Youth Institute. What is that? How does it work? What do you do there?
11: Our mission is equipping parents and leaders to really surround young people with support. We talk about helping young people change the world, and the way that that happens is that they have adults in their lives who are with them, who are really with them and on their team. And we do that through research. And I just love, I'm a research nerd. and so I love listening. Research is just a fancy way of saying listen to people and tell stories about it. And so that's what we do. And we really want to equip people to do what they want to do, which is be better parents, you know, be better leaders. We serve a lot of youth ministry leaders because we focus in on the adolescent years.
14: Well, I thought it was interesting, even in your book in chapter one, you say the following questions were by far the most common questions that emerge from the interview surveys. I want to just hit some of these because every parent, I would be leaning in like, oh, what are our teens asking?
13: And by the way, these were not the three biggies.
14: Right.
13: These were like, they're in these, but you got to sort of filter through these to get to, okay, they're really asking these three.
14: They're asking, how do I manage anxiety and stress better? Technology, we don't have questions, we kind of got it, which was interesting. three, generation is diverse, but they have questions about navigating racial pain. Questions handling gender identity, sexual orientation, questions about sexuality, questions about safety, questions about drugs, alcohol, vaping. And so these are all these big questions, but then you and Kara kind of took it down to the big three. Because underneath these surface questions, you're saying, no, they really come down to, will you name those again, the big three?
11: Yeah, the big question of identity, who am I? The big question of belonging, where do I fit? And the big question of purpose, what difference can I make?
13: And today, let's talk about purpose a little bit, but real quick, I know in the book, and we've talked about this, when they ask, who am I? You say, the better answer is, you are enough.
11: In Jesus, yes. Yeah.
13: So that's where we sort of landed that one.
11: We did.
13: There's a better answer than, you know, I'm who my friends say I am. I am enough in Christ.
11: Yes. And then with belonging, there's that better answer, that Jesus-centered answer of with. I belong with God. I belong with God's people. The sense that we can provide the presence of God through other people. And that they know they're not alone. You know, I mean, that's kind of the heart of belonging is that you know you're not alone. And with purpose, to go that direction, it may actually be helpful first to talk about the ways that young people are talking about purpose themselves before we get to that Jesus-centered answer.
13: Right.
11: So what we heard, and we spent over 100 hours in in-depth interviews just listening to teenagers talk, and we paired that with survey data, and we looked at other research that's out there on Gen Z and how all this works. And, you know, what we heard was a couple of kind of dominant answers. One of them was around following a script, that I've been given a lot of scripts about how I'm supposed to, you know, why my life matters, why I'm here, what kind of purpose I have in the world. And those scripts are sometimes, they have a lot of God language around them for kids who grow up in the church and in church families. So for example, there's actually pressure around finding God's will. So, you know, we heard, I remember this one teenager named Carrie saying, well, I want to know what God's will is for my life, but I'm afraid I'm going to get it wrong. And, you know, I'm afraid I'm going to go to college and study this thing, and then it's going to be the wrong thing. And then I'm going to have wasted, you know, this time and money. And it was almost this sense of, there are such high expectations for me that to know God's will and to get it right That if I get it wrong, I'm going to be disappointing the people around me, and I'm going to be disappointing God. And
14: the parents' intent it's good, but the kids are feeling pressure from the parents. Maybe they're dreaming big for their children.
11: Right.
14: I see you doing this. Is that what you're kind of saying?
11: Yeah, absolutely. And sometimes the way we use God language, you know, we don't mean for it to come across as pressure, but it does. And sometimes it's honestly because we don't tell enough stories of failure and of stories of our own journey of discovery. We don't tell enough stories of, you know, not figuring it all out ourselves right away. The way we sort of narrate what that looks like to find God's will or God's plan for your life. Sometimes that sounds like there's not room for mistakes or there's not room for discovery. And that's not actually what we mean to mean at all. Another narrative we heard was around helping. You know, I feel like my life matters if I'm helping someone. And helping is a really good thing. And there's all kinds of positive, you know, research correlations with helping. And we could talk all day about how great that is. And there's sort of a shadow side too. There was sort of this sense of, I only matter if I can make somebody happy, or I only matter if I do all these things that, you know, again, people expect me to do. In some kids' cases, there's a lot of expectations around helping in the home, taking care of siblings, or with one young man we talked to, his dad is chronically ill, and part of this kid's daily work as a teenager is taking care of his dad. There's a lot about that that's beautiful and that is really mature and just what it means to be family. And then there's a part of it too that it's hard for him to see past kind of being stuck in this family situation to what else his purpose might look like in life, because right now he's just helping his family survive. So you've got a whole span there.
14: Well, you know? I'm thinking of kids that maybe their parents have gone through a divorce and now they're in a blended family situation. Mm-hmm. So they're really asking, where do I fit in? And maybe the families are very different in how they're answering those questions, mm-hmm. too. Did you get any of that in the survey of kids kind of trying to find that balance and identity in that situation?
11: Yeah. Divorce and family separation and blended families, they raise all kinds of questions around the three questions.
14: Yeah.
11: You know, this who am I and who am I here and who am I there? You know, if you're juggling between two homes, where do I fit? What does that look like? And on the purpose front, you know, it's interesting too, because parents can have very different versions of who they think you should be.
14: Yeah.
11: And different perspectives on your career path and on, you know, how to like lean into those things. It's a lot to navigate. We definitely heard from kids in those situations who felt pulled. You know, sometimes what it does is you hold a lot yourself.
14: Yeah.
11: As a kid, as a teenager, because you are making the decision about how to present, you know, in these, and how to answer and how to navigate. And honestly, sometimes kids end up

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2: Well, here's what I'm thinking. You know, I was in a blended family, and I don't know about you two, so I want to know if your teenage years were like mine. I'm just sitting here thinking, I was so selfish. All I cared about when I was a teen was making me happy. I didn't think about making a difference. I really didn't. I mean, I'm thinking, is the teenage today, are they less selfish than we were? Because I really didn't think. I mean, Anne's thinking about her purpose in life at second grade. I didn't care. I was like, I want to play football. I want to date this girl. I want to get a scholarship. I want to make money. I don't think and I guess I'm just showing my immaturity and my lack of, I didn't think about any of that. I was just like, what's today? Who's going to love me today? How am I going to be successful today at my high school or whatever? Is the teen today different? And again, I'm not saying everybody's like me, but they do wrestle.
3: Yeah.
2: I mean, we raised them.
3: Yeah.
2: It's a different world. And there's stressors and anxiety that they carry that I think is unique to their generation that makes them ask these, who am I? Where do I fit? Am I right? Is that what's happening?
3: Yeah. A couple of responses. So adolescence.
2: Go ahead. You can say I'm very, you know, elementary and immature. That's what you want to say. First thought is, wow, Dave, you just told me everything I need to know about you.
3: I'm going to set your personality aside for a minute.
2: Okay, good.
3: And your own self-absorption. All right.
2: I've matured. I don't think about me anymore.
3: We can explore your purpose in a little bit. So first, adolescence very much is a phase that is self-centered. Mm. And developmentally, the focus turns inward. Mm. You know, every teenager in a lot of ways feels like they're on a stage.
2: Yeah.
3: And so, you know, of course they're going to be performance focused, you know, or feel like everybody's staring at me. That's a really common experience in adolescence. So we also have a research colleague who says, you know, when I was 15, I just wanted to play video games all day. Like, I didn't care about these things that you all are talking about. And there certainly are kids who experience a wide range of motivation,
2: right?
3: You know, but I also think we, as a society, we put so much into entertainment and distraction and numbing. Mm. And we actually provide a lot of ways for teenagers to numb themselves from looking right at the big questions. Mm. And so, you know, for that kid who just wants to play video games all day, or that kid who isn't really thinking about, why am I here? What's my meaning in life? Like the big existential side of that. Some of that is because we've given them so many ways to be distracted from what matters.
2: Yeah. And in some ways it is an escape.
1: Yeah.
2: Because even when I think about my experience, that was an escape
1: for
2: me. You
1: were escaping, Dave.
2: Broken family, alcoholic parents, adultery, blended family. I didn't know where I fit. I felt lost. I felt left. And I found my identity being an athlete. I found my identity being popular. I mean, it was just an escape. I was searching. And I think as parents, we need to watch our kids and see those symptoms. Are they looking for something that we know they're asking this question by the way they're behaving?
1: Brad, let me ask you, the questions, the interview process that you went through with all of these teens, were they church kids?
3: They were all nominated by ministry leaders.
1: So
3: they were connected with churches. Some of them were more active than others, but yes. So some of that narrative was there. So
2: and you're probably getting the best of the best. If I'm a youth pastor, I'm not going to send you some.
3: In some way. We said don't give us the best of the best.
2: Okay, good.
1: But the reason I'm asking is because all the things you're talking about, what kids feel,
4: I think I put that on our kids.
3: Yeah.
4: Hey, you need to be serving.
3: Right.
4: Because that's what we do. We

0: give our lives away for Jesus.
1: Yes.
0: You want to know who you are? This is, Jesus has made you for a purpose. And yeah. I'm hearing all the things that I've said to them over the years. And I'm thinking, man, I think I put a ton of pressure on them. And now our adult sons, some of them have come back and said, when you said all those great things about me, I felt like you were heaping pressure on my back to become that person. And deep down, I felt like I was a fraud because I had to live up to all these expectations. I need to serve. I need to love Jesus. I need to be in the youth group. Not realizing, like, my heart was good. Like, you're going to find life there. And I wish that I would have kind of just sunk down into their world. Mm. I feel like I did that. I asked them a lot of questions, but I didn't realize I was putting a lot of pressure on them. Mm-hmm. Do you think parents are relating? Do you relate to that because your heart's so good?
1: Yeah, absolutely.
2: Hey, let me just stop for a second and say, man, if this stuff is hitting home with you, because it's hitting home with me, man, we get it. Because parenting and raising kids, it's really, really hard.
0: I think often we have more questions than we have answers.
2: Yeah.
0: And I have always felt like, somebody, please help me. And so we've pulled together some of our most helpful parenting pieces into one spot for you.
2: And if you're like me, you're going to want to get those. And I'd say you're going to want to get them right now. And we've got a way for you to do that. Here's how you do it. Go to familylife.com/parentinghelp. Did you write that down? Are you typing it in right now? Here it is. Again, familylife.com/parentinghelp. And you will find some of the best stuff Family Life has ever done over decades to help you and to help us all on parenting. So go there now.
1: You know, a lot of us too, we don't want our kids to be entitled. We don't want them to.
0: Selfish.
1: We hear these narratives, you know, about young people, and we're thinking, oh, not my kids. You know, my kids are going to know hard work. My kids are going to know responsibility. They're going to know what
0: and
1: it means to serve.
0: Yeah.
1: Those are good things. Absolutely. And, you know, there's a few pieces to that. I think we can relieve the pressure by, so now I'm going to get to this Jesus-centered answer for purpose. We think one of the best Jesus-centered answers when it relates to this question of what difference can I make, or how will my life matter, or why am I here, that purpose question, is the idea of story and being caught up in God's story. So my story doesn't live, you know, in a vacuum. My story isn't just about, even our family story, it's not just about we're going to build a family legacy, or you need to do this or that because you're part of this family, or any of that. Our story matters because we're caught up in the story of God.
0: Yeah.
1: And what God has done, what God's doing now, what God will do, you know, this is his story, and we get to be part of it. We get to have our, like, chapter in the book, but the book isn't about us fundamentally. It's about God. Mm. And in some ways, that can relieve pressure. You know, back to the God's will or God's plan for your life situation, I think we can talk to our kids about that in a way that isn't so pressure-laden. It's not like you need to know God's will so that you don't make a wrong decision about college or whatever, or whether to take this job or that job. Or, you know, it's God is with you. God's put you in a story, and it's going to be a beautiful and complicated story. There's going to be painful parts of the story. There's going to be amazing, joyful parts of the story. As your parent, if I could, I would make sure that you never, ever experience loss or pain or anything uncomfortable, because I don't want you to go through it. And that's not how life works. That's not how you grow. And this story, we don't know what it's going to turn out to be. But it's God's.
0: Mm.
1: And God's with you in it, and you will never be alone.
2: Mm.
1: You'll never be alone. That's one of the back to bedtime prayers.
0: Yeah.
1: That's one of the prayers I pray over my teenage kids every night, is that they would each know that they're not alone, that God is with them.
0: Mm.
1: And I think that's about identity, belonging, and purpose.
0: Me too.
1: Knowing that the presence of God goes with us when we sleep, when we wake, when we stumble through our day, when we fall down and embarrassingly, you know, in middle school in front of everybody and rip our pants and scrape our knee, and we feel so embarrassed and humiliated. And, you know, I want my kids to know in that moment that they're not alone, that God's with them.
0: And that can happen when they're toddlers, when they're babies, of saying, like, we have a grandson that's 2, and I remember just talking to him saying, isn't it amazing that God hears you? He sees you all the time. There's never a time he doesn't see you or hear you. And even our 6-year-olds and 7-year-old grandkids asking this question, I wonder what he has for you. You're not painting the picture that this is what it is, but you're kind of creating the question, I wonder what it will look like. And then I remember even telling our kids, I see this in you. You know, the gifts and their strengths, their passion. Like, isn't it cool? And I think, too, as they get older, of even asking them questions about that, as you were saying, Brad, like, what are you passionate about right now? And even just posing the question, I wonder how God will use that, or if he'll use it in some way. It could just be posing the question.
2: Yeah. I think it's good for us as parents to remember that God's got our kids. Because even as we discussed over the last couple of days, these three questions, identity, belonging, purpose, I think we can get so fearful as parents, you know, that, you know, the anxiety and the stress that our teenagers are feeling, that we forget there is a God that's got them. And you know, we're older now and have grandkids and have adult sons, and we can look back and go, you know, all the stress we felt, and we get it. It's normal, and it's part of being a mom or a dad. You look back now, don't you? And you go, God was there.
0: Oh, yeah.
2: God had a purpose for them. They've found that. And again, we're not saying they're perfect. We're not saying every kid turns out that way. But at the end of the day, you can lay your head on the pillow at night and rest and go, you know what? As stressed as I am as a parent, and even watching my kids be stressed as teenagers, there's a God that sees them, knows them, loves them, sees us, loves us, is with us, and will take them to the right answer to these three big questions that are still the questions we're answering ourselves, but we can trust God at the end of the day.
1: And our mistakes and their mistakes are not going to stop God from being present and being active in their lives.
2: All right, what a great conversation with Brad Griffin about teenagers.
0: Yeah, and again, his book is written with Kara Powell, so it's Brad Griffin and Kara Powell. And their book is called 3 Big Questions That Change Every Teenager, Making the Most of Your Conversations and Connections.
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Welcome to Middays with LaDonna Alvarado. I hope you've had a great start to your morning. Well, we get to spend 2 hours together, and now looking at the kinship forecast, it's going to be a hot one. Across northwestern Iowa and south central Minnesota, we're going to have a bright and sunny Friday. Get this, highs expected to hit 90 this afternoon. It's like, where did that come from? But yeah, you'll probably be kicking on the AC this afternoon if you haven't already for the season. Tonight, mostly clear with temps dropping down to the mid-50s, then a warm and sunny day for tomorrow, highs reaching into the 80s. Well, for the next couple hours, we've got encouraging music, great conversation, and so much more. 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

0: Championship Radio, where Jesus is Lord. Happy Friday. My name is LaDonna Alvarado, and this is the Midday Show. It is 10:07 on the clock. Sunny skies right now. Temperature is in the lower 60s and expected to reach all the way up to 90 this afternoon. Well, hang in there and stay cool, and I've got something refreshing for you now. It's our biblical affirmation. I believe God desires peace for me. Here's what the Word of God says in John 14, verse 27. Peace I leave with you, my peace I give you. I do not give to you as the world gives. Do not let your hearts be troubled, and do not be afraid. So Jesus is speaking about giving us his peace. And I'm like, when can I have that peace? You know, has that thought ever crossed your mind? Like, I'm a mom, I'm a working girl, I'm a wife. Life is busy, isn't it? I need the peace that Jesus is offering. Now, to experience that peace, I think you have to know what peace truly is and what it isn't. And we'll talk about that in just a bit. But first, here's Ryan Stevenson with Just As You Are on Kinship Radio.
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0: This is Kinship Radio, and my name is LaDonna. Great to be with you at 10:18 this morning. Hope you're enjoying the sunshine, and get this, later today, we're going to see highs hitting 90. Don't lose your cool just yet, because God desires peace for you. Now, to experience that peace, I think you have to know what peace is and what it's not. And I think it's important to say that peace isn't just ignoring reality. It's not refusing to deal with your problems and your responsibilities, but peace, the peace that Jesus offers us, is knowing and believing that even though everything isn't working out how you want it to right now, God is working it out. He's working on you. He's working in those situations. It's knowing that God is with us in the valley, just as He's with us on the mountaintop. So this morning, I pray that the peace of Jesus Christ fills your life. Whether you're at work, heading to the grocery store, in the car, wherever you find yourself, God desires peace for you. This is Middays with LaDonna on Kinship Radio.
1: 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We thank God for Jim and the blessing he is to his family. Joshua 1:9 says, "Have I not commanded you? Be strong and courageous. Do not be afraid. Do not be discouraged, for the Lord your God will be with you wherever you go." May the Lord continue to bless Jim in the year ahead. 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

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My name is LaDonna, and today's going to feel a little bit like summer. Right now, we've got temperatures in the lower to mid-60s, and they're expected to reach up to 90 this afternoon. Well, God desires peace for me and you, and I'm so glad that we get to talk about this because I feel like so many people live with this pressure to prove themselves, including myself, and that can quickly become like a joy stealer. What kind of things steal your joy away? I'm sure something already came to mind. Well, here's a verse that came to my mind just for you. Matthew 11:28 says, "Come to me, all who labor and are heavy laden, and I will give you rest." Kinship Radio.

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Now, as we look at our kinship forecast, we're seeing plenty of sunshine this morning. Temperatures are in the lower 60s right now and expected to reach up to 90 across south central Minnesota and over northwestern Iowa. Tonight, we'll have partly cloudy skies and lows getting down to 55. Then for Saturday, another beautiful sunny day with highs nearing 80. For Saturday night, partly cloudy with a chance of rain. 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

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My name is LaDonna. This is the Midday Show. And hey, what kind of things steal your peace? I think for me, the top two things have to be, well, anger and shame. See, when I get really, truly upset, I am not a very nice person. And then after the moment or after that emotion is gone, I just feel so embarrassed and I feel guilty for acting the way that I did when I was angry. It's like peace is nowhere to be found. And if you struggle with something similar, let's pray together. Heavenly Father, when anger arises in me and in my listening friend, I just ask that you would quiet our hearts with your peace. Help us to respond with wisdom and patience and grace instead of frustration. Heavenly Father, teach me to speak gently, to forgive quickly, and to rest in your presence. In Jesus' name we pray. Amen.

0: Kinship Radio. We just heard the voice of Jeremy Camp, These Days. Well, my name is LaDonna. So glad to be with you at 10:46 on a beautiful Friday morning. We've got lots of sunshine today and things are going to heat up. This afternoon, we're expecting highs to hit 90. 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

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This is the Midday Show. My name is LaDonna. Happy to be with you at 10:51. And hang on to that sunscreen. Today's going to be filled with sunshine, and later on, we're going to see highs reaching 90. Well, coming up next is a song you definitely can sing along to. It's Chris Tomlin with Forever on Kinship Radio.

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1: 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As we look at the kinship weather, it's feeling a little bit like summer today. We're seeing temperatures around 75 in Rochester, 78 in the Twin Cities and Fort Dodge, and up to 80 in Mankato. This afternoon, we're going to see highs reach up to 90. For tonight, we'll see partly cloudy skies and lows getting down to 55. Good chance of showers overnight in Rochester. Then for tomorrow, it's going to be a sunny Saturday with highs near 80.

0: Kinship Radio, communicating that Jesus is Lord. My name is LaDonna. I hope you're having a great morning so far. And you know what? God desires peace for you. So if you have a hard time, like me, hanging on to peace and staying grounded in what God wants for us, Lori called in with a great piece of advice to share.
1: The Lord gave me this several years ago to help me to really guard what I say to others, and hopefully that'll be a blessing and be seasoned with grace. And it is it necessary? Is it edifying? Does it encourage? And does it bring dignity? Just those four little things that I kind of can run through my mind have really helped me to watch what I say to others. Thanks, and have a great day.
0: Thank you, Lori, for sharing that special piece of advice. Coming up next is Homesick for Heaven by Phil Wickham on Kinship Radio.

0: I tried to run, but still you came. And you stepped into the dark, 'cause that's just the kind of God you are.
1: Kinship Radio, Middays with LaDonna Alvarado. Hey, thanks for spending the last hour and 15 minutes with me. We just heard from We Are Messengers, God You Are. Well, as you know, it is Friday and we are welcoming the weekend with open arms. 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What is your favorite thing about your church? 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

0: my mind. Kinship Radio, Middays with LaDonna Alvarado. We just heard from Toby Mac, Heaven on My Mind. It is 11:23 on the clock. We're seeing lots of sunshine today. Temperatures are warming up slowly but surely. Today we're going to see highs near 90. Hey, who is this?
1: This is Stephanie.
0: Stephanie, tell me, what is your favorite thing about your church?
1: I love the variety of people at our church because we have a lot of different people from a lot of different backgrounds, and they bring a lot of experience or new perspective as we like study the Bible. And then also it's just fun to have, you know, when we do fun nights or whatever, to just get to know the different personalities and stuff.
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2: 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I bought the lie that someday I would finally have enough.

Kinship Radio with you on a beautiful Friday. Hope you're having a great morning so far. As we look at that kinship forecast, we are seeing lots of sunshine. Temperatures are right around 75 for Rochester, 78 for the Minnesota Metro, and in Fort Dodge, 80 degrees in Mankato. As you've probably heard by now, we're going to have highs near 90 today, so keep your sunblock and those sunnies handy. Tonight, partly cloudy, chance of rain over Rochester, and we'll see lows near 55.

0: Kinship Radio, we just heard from Seth Schleter, Counting My Blessings. It is 11:37. We've got a bright and sunny day. Highs expected to near 90 this afternoon. Hey, looks like we've got another caller.
1: This is Lynn in Owatonna.
0: Hi, Lynn. You have something funny to share that happened at church?
1: I do. I was a young teenager, like 13, 14, and my mom and dad and I were attending a funeral in a small town west of here called Glencoe, and the church had a beautiful cross up in the front of the church, and it had stained glass. And about halfway through the funeral, my dad elbows me and says, "Hey, look up there, there's a bat hanging on the cross." Of course, we broke up laughing because it was kind of silly, and my mom did not find any humor in that. So just thought I'd share that, and I hope you have a great weekend.
0: You too, Lynn. Thanks so much for sharing that story. Up next is Francesca Battistelli. Here's Write Your Story on Kinship Radio.

0: 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My name is LaDonna Alvarado with the Midday Show with you at 11:45 on a beautiful Friday morning. We are seeing plenty of sunshine. Temperatures are on the rise. And this afternoon, get this, highs are expected to reach 90. So try and stay cool as best you can. Well, you know, it doesn't really matter who I talk to nowadays. It honestly seems like everyone has such a busy life. We're just busy. And more accurately, we're all exhausted. I just want to tell you that it's okay to slow down. Yeah, it's okay to take one step at a time. Give yourself permission to breathe, to pause. You have permission to receive kindness instead of only giving it away. There's still hope ahead, and I'm so glad you're here. Kinship Radio.
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We just heard from Caleb and John, Someone Like Me. Hey, my name is LaDonna Alvarado. Thanks so much for spending part of your day with me here on Kinship Radio. And as we head into the weekend, I hope that you find time to rest, to recharge, and enjoy the people God has placed in your life. No matter what this week has held, remember that God desires peace for each of us. Peace in your heart, peace in your home, peace in the middle of whatever you're facing. Have a fabulous weekend, my friend. I'm LaDonna Alvarado, and this is Kinship Radio.

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5: 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It's great to be with you right around 12:30. And as we look at our kinship forecast, we're seeing lots of sunshine this afternoon. Temperatures are ranging between 79 and 83 across south central Minnesota. They're also in the lower 80s for northwestern Iowa. And tonight, a chance of showers across Rochester and Fort Dodge. 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

0: you rely on your children's Sunday school teachers to teach your kids about the Bible and train them in godly living? 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
1: Exodus 20 and verse 1. And God spoke all these words, saying, I am the Lord your God, who brought you out of the land of Egypt, out of the house of slavery. You shall have no other gods before me. You shall not make for yourself a carved image or any likeness of anything that is in heaven above, or that is in the earth beneath, or that is in the water under the earth. You shall not bow down to them or serve them, for I, the Lord your God, am a jealous God, visiting the iniquity of the fathers on the children to the third and fourth generation of those who hate me, but showing steadfast love to thousands of those who love me and keep my commandments. You shall not take the name of the Lord your God in vain, for the Lord will not hold him guiltless who takes his name in vain. Remember the Sabbath day to keep it holy. 6 days you shall labor and do all your work, but the seventh day is a Sabbath to the Lord your God. On it you shall not do any work, you or your son or your daughter, your male servant or your female servant or your livestock or the sojourner who is within your gates. For in 6 days the Lord made heaven and earth, the sea and all that is in them, and rested on the seventh day. Therefore, the Lord blessed the Sabbath day and made it holy. Honor your father and your mother, that your days may be long in the land that the Lord your God is giving you. You shall not murder. You shall not commit adultery. You shall not steal. You shall not bear false witness against your neighbor. You shall not covet your neighbor's house. You shall not covet your neighbor's wife or his male servant or his female servant or his ox or his donkey or anything that is your neighbor's. Now when all the people saw the thunder and the flashes of lightning and the sound of the trumpet and the mountain smoking, the people were afraid and trembled, and they stood far off and said to Moses, "You speak to us and we will listen. But do not let God speak to us, lest we die." Moses said to the people, "Do not fear, for God has come to test you, that the fear of him may be before you, that you may not sin." The people stood far off while Moses drew near to the thick darkness where God was. Well, we thank God for his word, and we make it the basis of our study. And I invite you to turn now to Colossians and to chapter 3. We come now to our fourth study in the Christian family. And once again, our text is brief and it's clear. Verse 20, children, obey your parents in everything, for this pleases the Lord. While we pray. Our gracious God, we ask now that you will summon us by the truth of your word, that you will teach us by the power of your spirit, that you will bring us to faith and trust in your Son, that we might be enabled to live in obedience to your truth. For Jesus' sake, amen. All right, there we have it. Children, obey your parents in everything, for this pleases the Lord. We really have reversed into this little series and have, I think, fastened on something. And it is simply this, that we are recognizing that in a very realistic sense, it takes the church family to make it possible for each of us to be enabled to raise a Christian family. The challenges are immense. The privileges are terrific. The responsibilities are vast, and the help that exists amongst others around us who've tried it before, who've done it before, who are living it now, and so on, is a massive resource. And so we're trying to help us to recognize the fact that it is not that our physical family life exists, as it were, as a citadel. And if there's other things that we want to add into it, then including church life, all well and good. But no, in actual fact, in Christ, the real family is the church family. And the question is not, how do we fold church life into our physical family life, but how do we fold our physical family life into all that God has for us in the church? Now, it is in light of that that we've looked, first of all, at wives and then at husbands, and now we come to children. And the Bible is really clear, not just in the epistles here in the New Testament, but throughout the Bible, that parental authority is absolutely vital. It is actually indispensable for a stable society. And that is why when we read the Bible, we discover that from the very beginning, God established mankind within the structure of family life, a structure in which the roles between husbands and wives were delineated, and a structure in which children were to submit to the authority of their parents. And this is, if you like, a natural law. It is in the instinctive dimensions of human existence, and it is also part of the law of God, as we read in the Decalogue earlier. It is therefore no exaggeration to say, as I now do, that the well-being of a person or of a nation begins then in the home. And whenever a culture turns its back on God, whenever a culture turns its back on the moral framework that God has established for the well-being of society, when the destruction and disintegration of family life begins to take place, then it is clear that God's design has simply been set aside. And it's not that God's design is hard to understand. In fact, it is because it is so clear that it is rejected so forcibly. One man and one woman in a monogamous, heterosexual, lifelong commitment that provides the opportunity to fulfill the privileges of parenthood. And it is surely noteworthy that on two occasions, when Paul, in writing to various places, actually writing to the church in Rome and writing to Timothy and to Titus, when he addresses a collapsing culture and he describes the constituent elements that would be represented when the culture begins to fall in upon itself, included in both of the two key lists that we have is one simple phrase, disobedient to parents. Disobedient to parents. In the midst of all the various things that are described, horrendous things and the moral collapse and so on, there you find it, disobedient to parents. Now, what this then means is a number of things. First of all, it provides the Christian church and Christian parents in particular with an opportunity for the gospel, a chance to adorn the gospel of the Lord Jesus Christ, as Titus puts it, a chance for the Christian family to become a living testimonial to the truth of the Bible, to the teachings of the Lord Jesus Christ himself. And I've labored in these brief studies to set this in this context every time, and I want to do so again this morning. It's relatively easy to simply say, now here's what wives are supposed to do, here's what husbands are supposed to do, here's what children are supposed to do. We're familiar with all of that. Our problem is not that we are untaught in relationship to these things. Our problem is a far deeper problem. Our problem is a gospel problem. Our problem is a biblical problem. Our problem is an obedience problem. And it starts with an understanding of who Jesus is. So our first point will be to consider the identity of Jesus. Secondly, to consider the responsibility of parents. And thirdly, and only then, to consider the duty of children. Well, you say, well, why would you begin with the identity of Jesus? Well, simply because that is how it is handled here by Paul. Paul was aware, and we've become aware of the fact through our study, that there were all kinds of ethical codes that were present in Judaism and in the Greek and Roman world. Those people realized, by way of natural law, that for society to function, there had to be order, there had to be structure, and it had to be there in the family life. So what was it then that Paul was introducing, or what, if you like, does the Bible introduce that takes it forward from there? Well, specifically, the fact of who Jesus is, the fact of the lordship of Jesus Christ. And so what he's saying is the specific responsibilities within the Christian home for the various roles assigned have to do with Jesus as Lord. And that's why here in verses 18 through to the end of the chapter, you find the phraseology recurring. In verse 18, the wives are submitting to their husbands in the Lord. In verse 20, children are to do this because it is pleasing to the Lord. In 22, we obey our earthly masters, fearing the Lord. And in verse 24, and in part A, knowing that from the Lord you will receive the inheritance as your reward, you are serving the Lord Christ. So the summary of the responsibilities of various family members is actually the application of their theology. So in other words, we have to understand the Bible, we have to understand who Jesus is, we have to both believe it, and we have to live in the light of it if we're going to actually make any sense of practical instructions such as this. And that is why, for example, in chapter 2, and in the middle of chapter 2, verse 6 there of chapter 2, he says to them, therefore, as you have received Christ Jesus the Lord, this is the distinguishing feature of these people. You have received Jesus as Lord. He is your king. He is the sovereign one. He's in charge of your finances. He's in charge of your future. He's in charge of your family. He's in charge.

then I've done a dreadful job. That's why I'm laboring to make the point at the beginning that what is being entrusted to these believers in Colossae is being entrusted to believers. They have understood God's grace in all its truth. They realize that they could not earn God's salvation. They realize that Jesus is the Savior that they require. They have received Him as Lord. Now, that is indicative of what is true of them. Now, he says, it is the imperative that continues from there. I want you then, he says, to live your lives in this way. And I won't continue to read it, but you can read it on there in chapter 2. And what the point is straightforward. Because you see in verse 9 of chapter 2, in Jesus, the whole fullness of deity dwells bodily. In him, the whole fullness of deity dwells bodily. In other words, he is God. He is God. He is God. He is the one then who establishes our values. He is the one who guides our thinking. He is the one who directs our conduct. And in a very realistic way, poor parenting can be traced actually not to an absence of information, but a failure in application. A failure, first of all, to believe what the Bible says, and then to behave in light of who and what Jesus is. Now, Paul is concerned in writing to the Colossians here that they will not be swept away by the thinking of the surrounding culture. And actually, he says, and we're still in chapter 2, actually, and in verse 4, he says, I'm saying these things to you. I'm saying these things to you in order that no one may delude you with plausible arguments. Down in verse 8, he says, see to it that no one takes you captive by philosophy and by empty deceit that concerns human traditions, that works according to the elemental spirits of the world and not according to Christ. Now, Paul has in mind there specific challenges as it relates to the identity, the person of Jesus. False teachers were pressing upon the church. They were teaching doctrine, and they were demanding practices of people that did not depend on Christ. And all I am saying in referencing these two exhortations is that while that was an express issue, a peculiar issue that was there in the Colossae Valley, commentators debate the nature of the issue and so on. But the principle remains. It is for the Christian person living under the Lordship of Christ to see to it that we are not deluded, to see to it that we do not succumb to specious arguments and to philosophies which have no basis at all in reality. And goodness gracious, if there's not an area in which that is a challenge other than family life at the moment, I don't know what is. Because he said earlier, in Jesus, all these things hold together. Now, all of that said to reinforce this foundational premise, that obedience of children is the only proper response to the instruction of parents who acknowledge Christ as their Lord. Obedience of children is the only proper response to the instruction of parents who submit to Jesus as Lord. Well, then let's say a word or two about the responsibility of the parents. You say, well, it's supposed to be about children. Yes, it is about children, but the children don't live in a bedroom by themselves. They live in a house all being well with parents. Parents are to bring their children up in the nurture and admonition of the Lord. But how can children be expected to know their boundaries if their parents are clueless? How can they be expected to know what they're supposed to do or what they're not supposed to do if their parents are neglectful of their responsibilities, clear responsibilities, as delineated in the Bible? And whatever decision Christian parents make about the ongoing education of their children, and there are many within our congregation that adopt

0: all kinds of approaches, and we understand and recognize that. But whatever that decision is, one thing is true of every mom and dad in the congregation, and that is that they are responsible for the instruction of their children in the Word of God. It is their responsibility. It is not the nursery's responsibility. All of that may be supplemental, but none of that will be able to take the place of what happens in the routine, sitting down, standing up, riding in the car, and so on. The task is to be exercised by the parents in the face of all of the challenges of a world that doesn't agree. The insinuations of the evil one that come to us and say, you know, you shouldn't listen to all this stuff. It's old-fashioned. The Bible, if somebody had written the Bible at this point, they would never have included this. That's the kind of thing you hear. Or they'll say, but you need to be a pragmatic person. You just need to be as realistic as you can. And frankly, this doesn't work. Or you have them saying, you know, what you really need is self-help in this. You don't need Bible help. You don't need the Spirit's help. Psychology will be of far more help to you than theology. And at the heart of all of those kind of insinuations, which come ultimately from the evil one, at the heart of it all is the undermining of the Word of God. Undermining of the Word of God. The design of the evil one is to get God's people to live their lives paying scant attention to the truth of the Bible, being prepared to affirm its authority, as we said at the end last time, being prepared to say we believe it entirely, and then to do absolutely nothing with it when it comes to the issues that we're dealing with now. Instruction begins at home, whether it's formal or informal. It has to do with the bedtime questions. It has to do with the travel discussions. It has to do with creating a climate in which our children recognize that we are depending on the Bible and depending on the help of the Holy Spirit to try and do our level best to raise them according to the structures and definitions of the Bible, that we are on our best days sinful as well. And we do so in the awareness of the fact that, for example, let's take the demythologization of evolutionary theory. And your children come home from school. And I remember as we just gathered around the table, one of the children said, you know, I learned something funny at school today. Oh, I said, well, what was that? He said, the teacher told me that I came from an ape. He said, how funny do you think that is? I said, I think it's really funny too. And then we had a talk about whether you came from an ape or not, or whether God's word is true, whether what it says actually describes what happened, or whether we're living with a mythology, whether we're involved in the greatest religious conflict that the world has ever seen, or whether we're dealing in the realm of reality. I guarantee you that the child nurtured by a biblical view of the origin of life will enjoy in life a security that can never be experienced by the youngster schooled, for example, in evolutionary theory. How happy the son who can say, when I was a boy in my father's house, still tender and an only child of my mother, he taught me and said, lay hold of my words with all your heart. Keep my commands. And you will live.
1: 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If you're a parent, you know how important it is to be on the same page with your spouse when it comes to raising the kids. Perhaps you've even read parenting how-to books together. And while those can be helpful, some of them leave you feeling more discouraged or confused. We want to recommend to you a book that offers a refreshing alternative. 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By the way, Alistair is in North Carolina this weekend. He's speaking at the Billy Graham Training Center at the Cove. Please keep him and those attending in your prayers as they gather in Asheville for a weekend of Bible study, worship, and fellowship at this sold-out seminar. And don't forget that Alistair is hosting Basics 2026 in Valencia, California this year. The conference will take place September 29th through the 30th. If you're in pastoral ministry or church leadership, join Alistair together with Herschel York as they come together with pastors from around the country to learn from the Bible, enjoy a time of fellowship, and encourage one another to do the basics of ministry well. For more information or to register, visit basicsconference.org. I'm Bob Lapine. We're glad you've joined us this week. Hope you're able to worship with your local church this weekend. Join us on Monday when we'll learn why godly discipline is more loving than hands-off parenting that's free from any kind of rules. The Bible teaching of Alistair Begg is furnished by Truth for Life, where the learning is for living.
2: 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We thank God for Jim and the blessing he is to his family. Joshua 1:9 says, "Have I not commanded you? 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
13: 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It is just about 1 p.m. And as we look at our kinship forecast, we are seeing sunny skies and it's feeling a bit hot. Temps right now are at 84 for Rochester and Fort Dodge. Good chance of showers later this evening and into tonight. 86 in Mankato and the Twin Cities. 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
17: Thank you so much for having me back.
15: All right, Crystal, today we're talking all about having a great family vacation while sticking to a spending limit. And I know you've got some tips for us, so let's dive in. What's first?
17: So the first step is always planning ahead. Start early to maximize your options. Consider traveling to an area that's not on the beaten path for fewer crowds. And if you're flying, I love to use the Google Flight Search. You can choose your dates of when you want to go, and then you can choose to fly anywhere to see the lowest options available around the country during those dates. So it's just really helpful to figure out where would be the best place to go for the best price. And then also to set a clear budget for your entire trip and decide what's important for you and what's not. So maybe staying at the beach is a priority, but you're happy to bring food instead of going out to eat.
15: Yeah. For your household, do the kids get in that conversation when you're picking the where?
17: Absolutely. Yes, they do. I just took my daughter on a spring break trip recently, used the Google Flight Search, and she said, "I don't care where we go. I just want to go to a beach."
15: I love it. That's so good. All right. Well, obviously not having a plan can be very expensive. So I love that first tip. What's tip number two?
17: So this is going to really save you money, and that's to take advantage of free activities. So these can be the hidden gems of any vacation. You can search online for your destination, plus the words best free things to do or something similar like that, and usually find a lot of great ideas. I do this often, and you can look into hiking options, self-guided walking tours, local parks. Some even museums are free, or art exhibits, or even free festivals or concerts.
15: Crystal, are you using AI tools to build itineraries, or are you just still doing an internet search and then kind of building it yourself?
17: I haven't used AI yet, but I use AI a lot for my business, and I keep hearing from so many of my friends who are using it for planning trips. So I want to try it.
15: Yeah, I love it. Well, I think the free options are often overlooked, and it's a great reminder that there's some great things that'll be really memorable that we don't need to miss. All right, what's next?
17: So get the family involved in planning would be tip number three. We talked a little bit about, you know, letting our kids choose where they want to go, but maybe that's just allowing them to choose an activity. You're not going to be able to do everything where you go, and you can't always know what your family members would love to do. So ask them what's important to them. Let them help with the planning. And also a fun thing to do is give everyone a set budget. Let them plan a few hours of the vacation with that budget. That's a great way for kids to learn practical skills, and they can also appreciate how much things cost.
15: Totally. That's a great idea. So practical, and it allows everyone to have a piece of the vacation that their interests are going to be reflected. So that's really good. All right. What about tip number four?
17: So that's to be strategic about your meals. Food can cost a lot if you let it. Really paying attention to that. We like to stay in a hotel that offers a free breakfast and then bring snacks and food from home for at least one meal a day. That way we usually only eat out once a day, and that saves a lot of money. Another thing that we've done a lot, especially if you're flying and you can't bring as much food with you, go to the grocery store when you get into town and pick up stuff for sandwiches. For instance, buying a loaf of bread, a jar of peanut butter and jelly, some chips, carrots, fruit. It's usually going to be a lot less expensive than if you were to go and eat out.
15: Yeah, and part of traveling is just having fun, splurging with a nice meal. But let's be strategic about which meals those are. And I think picking up some things at the grocery store for lunch is a great way to do that. All right, we've got time for just one more, about 30 seconds. What is it?
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17: Thank you so much for having me.
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15: Great to have you with us today on Faith and Finance. Well, in just a moment, we're going to begin taking your calls and questions. So if you'd like to get in on the conversation today, we're ready for you. That number is 800-525-7000. 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You can call right now. The calls are coming in, but at the moment, at least, we still have a few open. We'd love to hear from you. In the news today, even as many families feel the strain of higher prices, there is an encouraging trend worth noting. New research shows that low and moderate income Americans are investing at sharply higher rates, up 167% since 2020. More than half of households earning between $30,000 and $79,000 a year now report participating in the markets, and many began just in the past 5 years. Greater access to online platforms, lower minimums, even temporary boosts such as tax refunds have helped make investing more attainable. But here's what's especially telling. Those who build even a modest emergency cushion, about 2 weeks' worth of expenses, are far more likely to begin investing. That's a reminder that wise stewardship starts with preparation. When we create margin, we gain opportunity. While markets rise and fall, disciplined long-term investing remains one way families can participate in compound growth. The key is balance, prioritizing emergency savings, avoiding speculation, and remembering that our ultimate security isn't in the market. It's in Christ alone. All right, we want to take your calls and questions today. Again, that number, 800-525-7000. You can call right now. Let's begin in Oklahoma. Robert, go ahead, sir.
21: Hi. Thanks for taking my call. And
15: of course.
21: I've got a situation where I'm 66 years old, turned 66 in January, and I retired from the Air Force in December 31st. So I've been going through some health issues. I've been just recovering from surgery, and I'm having to deal with some cancer issues, and I've got treatments still lined up, and I got to do radiation treatments and whatnot. So I'm kind of out of proportion in here. I mean, for thinking of other employment at the moment. So I'm thinking about just, you know, retirement at my age, but I'm not full retirement age till 67 mm-hmm. for Social Security. Now, I was thinking, I've got a small retirement coming from the government because I wasn't a civilian very long, and it's not much. It's probably only about $500 a month, and I have some IRAs, you know, I got a Roth and a small Roth and whatnot, but my question is, if I think about retiring fully, I know that it can't, you know, if my income is over 24 something, it's almost $25,000, it counts against my Social Security, you know, a dollar for every two that I earn. So what income counts against that for my Social Security? Is it earned income or all income or unearned income? Because if I draw from my IRAs or I have some retirement from the government, is that going to count as income that goes against my Social Security?
15: Yeah, it's a great question. Thank you for your service. And I'd love to help you think through this. With Social Security, there's two things that can reduce your Social Security benefit, your monthly check. The first is you taking Social Security early before your full retirement age. That benefit reduction is permanent. So based on how many months you start early is going to drive how much of a reduction you have, and it lasts for the rest of your life. Okay. And even when you reach full retirement age, the reduced amount stays with the cost of living adjustments applied to that lower base. So think of it as a smaller pension because you started it early. So that's permanent. What is not permanent is the reduction that occurs when you go over the earnings limit. Now, in the year you turn full retirement age, which you're close, it goes up and it goes to a dollar for every $3 you go over the limit. But again, that reduction is not permanent and will ultimately be paid back to you after you reach full retirement age in the form of a higher check. But let me stop there and just get any questions you have.
21: No, I understand. I got that.
15: Okay, cool. And then the next question is, okay, what is the strategic priority of these various assets you have access to in the form of either guaranteed income through Social Security or your IRA? And what I was saying is that, you know, typically what we look at is saying, okay, for a healthy person with a normal life expectancy who doesn't have a dire need for income right now, we would start with taxable accounts, if you have any taxable investments outside of retirement accounts. If you don't, then we go to the next bucket, which is IRA withdrawals, because you're in a lower tax bracket right now. You're not working and you don't have any required minimums yet, because that's not until 73. So this is often a great time to start pulling from those required minimums, pulling from that IRA prior to required minimums. And then we delay Social Security at least until full retirement age, if not longer, to try to get that lifetime income, that monthly check, up as high as we can, which also helps with the survivor benefit if you're married, because that would be a higher benefit that would go to your spouse after you pass away. But let me stop there and get your thoughts on that.
21: Okay. Yeah. So you're saying the taxable accounts, I do have a couple of small taxable accounts that are IRA that I've had for a long time. So you're saying I should draw the capital gains out of those accounts first before I draw out of my IRAs.
15: Yes, typically so, because long-term capital gains is going to be lower than you creating taxable income through the IRAs.
21: Taxable income. Okay.
15: Yeah.
21: Okay.
15: The only issue there would just be depending on, you know, your life expectancy and whether your cancer is manageable and so forth. You know, obviously Social Security goes away when you pass away. So that is a factor if we're not talking about a normal life expectancy. Now, none of us know the hour the Lord will call us home. So it's not like even if we're completely healthy, we can predict how long we're going to be here. But that is a factor. alongside that, you need to think about whether you're married or not, whether you want to get your survivor benefit up as high as you can. But those would be the other considerations.
21: Yeah, because the problem I have is when I retired at 1231, I got a settlement, you know, for all my vacation and everything. And they paid me in January, and it was over $25,000. So I'm like, I've already maxed out my earned income. You know, that's for my Social Security for the entire year.
15: But is this the year you turn full retirement age?
21: It'll be January of next year, 27.
15: Got it. Okay. Yeah. So
21: this year, 26, I got paid in January 26th, a settlement. So that for 26, I've already maxed out my income.
15: Got it. Yeah. So if you had that reduction because of your income, it will eventually come back to you. So that would be temporary.
21: Okay.
15: Yep.
21: Wonderful. Thank you so much.
15: Absolutely. Thanks for your call, my friend, and appreciate, again, your service to our country. And if we can help you in any way along the way, don't hesitate to reach out. Well, folks, we're up against our next break here. When we come back, we've got some great questions coming up. We do have some lines open. We'd love to hear from you. That number, 800-525-7000. You can call right now. By the way, if you count on this broadcast, it's been an encouragement to you. Maybe you've learned something along the way. We'd invite you to be a Faith5 partner. 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You can check that out today. We'll be right back.
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15: Great to have you with us today on Faith and Finance. Here in our final segment, we're going to get to as many calls as we can today. That number, I've got room for maybe one more question, 800-525-7000. Let's head to Texas. Susanna, thanks for your patience. Go ahead.
22: First and foremost, thank you for taking my call.
15: Of course.
22: I appreciate it. And I have a very simple question. I have two traditional IRAs and one Roth IRA. I'm 60 years old. I work full-time, going to continue to work as long as I can, up to 67. My plan is to transfer these traditional IRA into my Roth IRA, but I know I have to be careful because I have to pay taxes on that money. So my question to you is that a good plan, or is there somewhere else to put this traditional IRA money into? What is your advice?
15: Yeah. It's a great question. So the core question here is always with a Roth conversion, would you rather pay taxes now or later? Because a Roth conversion means you pay tax today, the money grows tax-free forever, you have no required minimums later, and you get tax-free withdrawals, and your heirs do as well, which is a benefit. They wouldn't have to take the money out during their potentially working years in higher tax brackets and pay tax on the pre-tax money, you would go ahead and pay it now. That's a benefit. Keeping it traditional, though, means no tax today, taxes later, required minimums at 73, and taxable income in retirement when you start drawing these out. So you have to always ask, is my tax rate likely lower now or lower later? The challenge is you're still working. And so, you know, you are likely in a higher tax bracket. If you have higher income now, that's going to be lower in retirement because you're no longer working at that point. But if you expect large required minimums and Social Security, and maybe you're going to have a pension, or you're just anticipating, and I wouldn't disagree with this, tax rates rising in the future versus where they are today, then that's where it could make some sense either to convert all or a portion, more likely. You'd either stagger it over multiple years, or you'd maybe target a certain percentage. And that way you'd have two buckets of retirement assets. You'd have the pre-tax bucket that you leave in the IRA and the after-tax bucket that you convert. The timing matters, though, because, again, you're still working full time. So that usually means a higher tax bracket right now, and therefore the conversion could be expensive. The sweet spot for conversion is often the early retirement years before Social Security starts. So if there was a window where you stopped working and retired and you have not started taking Social Security, those might be the sweet spot for when you might want to start converting a portion of it over to Roth at that point. But I would say, you know, you want to know why you're doing it, number one. And number two, I would want you to have the taxes available to pay the bill without having to pull from the account. So let me stop there because I've thrown a lot at you, and get your thoughts.
22: No, and I somewhat understand. I am at a high tax bracket. I talked to my CPA, and she says it's probably a safe place for you to transfer $2,500 a year until you're 65, 67.
15: Okay.
22: So if I decide... First of all, should I continue to transfer $2,500 until I retire? Mm-hmm. And if I do retire before I collect Medicare, what is the advantage of doing it then compared to what I'm doing now?
15: Yeah. Well, the benefit of not of converting prior to you being taking Social Security and Medicare is every conversion is going to add taxable income. And what you don't want is that taxable income through the conversion on top of whatever other income you have, pushing you up into a situation where more of your Social Security is taxable and tripping over what's called an IRMA threshold, where your Medicare premiums are more expensive because you have a higher modified adjusted gross income, which the conversion would contribute to. But I think just based on what your CPA is saying and the modest amount you're talking about, $2,500 a year, you're probably in pretty good shape there. Again, as long as your CPA has looked over it, I don't have any issue with that. And that's just going to slowly get more out of the account that's ultimately going to have a required minimum because the Roth won't. And it's going to make it tax-free forever. So if we find ourselves down the road in much higher tax rates, you'd have the ability to start pulling from the Roth and not from the taxable IRA.
22: Okay, and that does make sense because we're talking $23,000.
15: Yeah.
22: And
15: yeah.
22: I can do that within the next 5-7 years, I think, without a problem.
15: Got it. Yep, I like that plan a lot. I think that makes a lot of sense.
22: Okay, well, listen, I just needed some good advice, and I appreciate you. I appreciate your show, and thank you for everything that you do and for taking my call, sir.
15: Well, I'm delighted to do it, and call anytime, Susanna. All the best to you. Julie's been waiting patiently in Indiana. Julie, go ahead.
2: Hi, Rob. It's great to talk to you today. Thanks for taking my call.
15: Of course.
2: I have a question about donor-advised funds and minimum required distributions, and I'm wondering if the donor-advised fund can be used to receive funds that are required to be taken from an IRA or a 401k.
15: Yeah, unfortunately not. The IRS specifically excludes donor-advised funds from receiving what are called qualified charitable distributions, which is where you take money out after 70 and a half, going not from a 401k, but directly from an IRA. It has to go to what they call an operating charity. So, you know, a 501c3 ministry, a church, a hospital, a food bank, another ministry, in order to count. So you would have to just take a regular distribution and then make a contribution to your donor advised fund, at which point you'd get a charitable deduction for that. But you can't do the qualified charitable distribution where you just exclude it from your income altogether.
2: Okay. And at what age does the minimum required distribution kick in?
15: At 73 is the current age.
2: Okay. So the year that you turn 73 on that tax year?
15: What is your age right now?
2: I'm 72. My birthday's okay. in October.
15: Yeah. Okay. Yeah. So you have to take your first required minimum by April 1st of the year following the year you turn 73. And then if you wait all the way until April 1st, you would take a second one that year, because moving forward it has to be by December 31st of each year. So you could take the first one for the year you turn 73 by April 1st of the following year. And then that year's required minimum would be by December 31st and each December 31st thereafter.
2: Okay, but I could take it before April.
15: You could, uh-huh, absolutely.
2: The first one, okay.
15: Yep.
2: Okay.
15: Yep.
2: Okay. Thank you. Right. I appreciate your help.
15: You are welcome. Thanks for your call today. Lord bless you. Thanks to my team today, Pat, Jim, Taylor, and Devin. Couldn't do it without them. We'll see you next time. God bless you. Bye-bye.
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5: I'm Ruth Kramer with Mission Network News. Peace talks between Israel and Lebanon are underway in the United States. Discussions occur as the current U.S.-backed ceasefire nears its expiration date on Sunday. As part of the talks, U.S. President Donald Trump is urging Beirut to repeal a 1955 law. Nuna of Triumph and Mercy Lebanon says,
23: in our constitution, there is a compound that says Lebanon has no connection with Israel. So we need to change that clause.
5: The Lebanese government is taking steps toward peace with Israel and independence from Iran, but at a cost.
23: Lebanon submitted an official complaint against Iran for the first time this week. And this is causing a big problem inside Lebanon.
5: Pray for Lebanese Christians as they care for displaced people in Jesus' name.
23: It's not just a one-way gospel, just salvation, and that's it, but it's also realignment with God's purposes.
5: And standing firm through both the good times and the bad sends a powerful message. Rose Linda Hart says, For Haiti with Love is there for every season. Many Haitians they serve are exhausted by the struggle for daily needs.
24: And sometimes they don't want to hear the gospel. So we show them love. We show them what the gospel is. Then they will listen when we tell them about Jesus, when we tell them about the gospel.
5: The ministry provides food, clothing, shelter, medical care for burn victims, and much more. And that work can only be done with God's help, given the chaos in Haiti today.
24: We need people to pray for Haiti. Without God's help, Haiti cannot change.
5: It's a sobering reality, but God's promises remain. For Haiti with Love continues to see Haitians turning to hope in Christ. So remember the people of Haiti in prayer and ask God how he may want you to take part in his work there. 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
26: 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And it was the exact song that was playing on the radio at that moment. And I called her immediately, and I said, are you listening to KJLY? 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And it was so clearly a God moment. God was just reminding me I am still with you, and I'm in control.
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6: 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As we check in on our weather picture, we're seeing mostly sunny skies this afternoon. Temps are ranging between 84 and 86 across south central Minnesota and northwestern Iowa. Later this evening and into tonight, showers and possibly thunderstorms could hit Rochester and Fort Dodge. Well, coming up next is Open the Bible with Pastor Colin Smith. 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
7: Esau missed the grace of God. He rejected it. Felt sorry for himself, felt angry with his brother, remained at a distance from God, and that was the story of his life. And in that position, no one can repent. Now, says the book of Hebrews, you make sure that you're not like that.
8: Welcome to Open the Bible with Pastor Colin Smith. And Colin, I would think that we may have some listening today who find themselves in a position similar to Esau. They know that there's something wrong, but they're so angry they don't want to have to deal with that.
9: Yeah, that's right. And of course, the problem with Esau is the Bible says he was a godless man. That's why he couldn't repent, because the only way to repent is to draw near to God. And that's what Esau refused to do. And that's why the book of Hebrews says, well, now make sure that no one misses the grace of God. Make sure that you don't find yourself stuck at a distance from God. Come near to him, because there's grace that's to be found for every person who will draw near to him in Jesus Christ.
8: But there may be someone listening today who says, I hear you say that, Colin, and I know that there's something hard in my heart, and I should do that, but I'm struggling to do that right now.
9: Yeah, that's right. You got to come with the heart that you have. You know, you don't come because you've got a good heart. You come because you need a good heart. And it's a marvelous thing to say, Lord, I need by your grace that you will change this heart.
8: Yeah.
9: And that's a wonderful thing, that he is able to change the heart. So don't wait until you're in the right condition of heart and of mind before you come to God. You come as you are and receive what you need. Don't come because you have repentance, but because you need repentance, and you'll find that his grace gives you what you don't have.
8: What an encouraging way to start today's program. With that, we're going to pick up on a message entitled The Man Who Could Not Repent. We're in Hebrews chapter 12, so join us there. Here is Pastor Colin.
7: I want to offer a definition of repentance that I have found to be extremely helpful. I found this a number of years ago in the writing of Dr. Jim Packer, and the moment I read this, it was as if a light went on in my mind, and I thought, that's repentance. That's it stated as clearly as ever it could be stated. Dr. Jim Packer puts it like this. Repentance, he says, is turning from as much as you know of your sin to give as much as you know of yourself to as much as you know of God. It's a marvelous definition. Now, over these next weeks, we're going to use, God willing, Packer's definition as a kind of framework for learning what repentance is and how we can pursue it joyfully together throughout the entire course of our Christian lives. Repentance, turning from as much as you know of your sin to give as much as you know of yourself to as much as you know of God. And as we grow at each of these points, knowing my sin, knowing myself, and knowing my God, so my repentance will grow deeper. The effect of that is to be transformed increasingly into the likeness of Jesus Christ, or as Paul puts it, to move from one degree of glory to another. So we're trying to clear away the baggage of misunderstanding. And to the beating up on yourself, Christians, I want to say this morning, repentance is positive. For us been there, done that kind of Christians, I want to say repentance is progressive. Now, the last thing that I want to say this morning, and here we come to Hebrews in chapter 12 more clearly, is that repentance is possible by the grace of God. It's positive, it's progressive, it is possible by the grace of God. And it seems to me that this is very important to say, because some of us will, in our first response to this word repentance, feel a great sense of sadness. You feel defeated. You come into church, you hear, okay, we're going to focus on repentance, and you think, oh dear, here we go again. I already know that I can't change. And you feel that very deeply. Maybe you've been a Christian for a long time, and there are certain sins that have taken root in your life. You've tried to get free, but in some particular area, you've not yet been able to do so. And so you feel the need for repentance. You would very much like to see change in this area of your life, but you are deeply convinced that because it has been there a long time, this is no longer possible for you. So when you hear the word repentance, you say in your head, I would if I could, but I can't. And the truth is that you feel trapped, you feel defeated. You say to yourself, I just can't change. Now, the title for this series is Repentance, the Hidden Path to a Transformed Life. And the reason for calling it a hidden path is the very obvious fact that many people never find it. There are many who would love to overcome bitterness or resentment or pornography or alcohol. But they remain in the grip of these things. They have deep regrets. They shed many tears. But they do not change. They seek repentance, but they cannot find it. That is their testimony. Now, the Bible tells us about a man just like that. And it tells us what his problem was so that we may have a different outcome. And that's why we've read from Hebrews in chapter 12 this morning, and I do hope you'll have your Bible open at that place in front of you. I'm referring, of course, to the sad story of Esau and the fascinating statement that is made about him in Hebrews chapter 12. Now, I'm going to read from verse 14. Please follow the story with me. Hebrews chapter 12, and I'm reading from verse 14. Make every effort to live in peace with all men and to be holy. Without holiness, no one will see the Lord. And see to it, the writer says, that no one misses the grace of God, and that no bitter root grows up to cause trouble and defile many. See to it that no one is sexually immoral or is godless, like Esau, who for a single meal sold his inheritance rights as the oldest son. Now, the writer is referring here to the Old Testament story about two brothers, Jacob and Esau. Esau was the firstborn, and he held the rights of inheritance as the firstborn in the family. But Esau was an impulsive man, and as many know the story well, he came home one day from hunting. He was desperately hungry, and his brother Jacob was cooking stew. Jacob was a cunning, twisted kind of a man until God got hold of his life. And he said to Esau, I'll give you some stew if you sell me your birthright. And Esau was desperate for a meal, so he sold his birthright, the book of Hebrews tells us, for a single meal. Now, later, when Isaac, the father, was about to die, Jacob pulled another stunt. And he pretended to be Esau, and through that impersonation received Esau's blessing from the father. Later, when Esau arrives on the scene, he asks for the blessing and finds that it has already been given by his father to his brother. And at that point, the writer to Hebrews takes up the story, Because Genesis tells us that when Esau heard this, he burst out with a loud and bitter cry. It places great emphasis in Genesis on the weeping of Esau. Now, our writer takes up the story in verse 17. Afterwards, that is, after this extraordinary incident in which he discovered that the blessing was not his, afterward, as you know, when he wanted to inherit this blessing, he was rejected. He could bring about no change of mind, though he sought the blessing with tears. That's an extraordinary statement. What does it mean? The word change of mind that is used here is, of course, the word repent or repentance, and other translations have this clearly. The New American Standard Bible says he found no place of repentance, though he sought it with tears. The English Standard Version says he found no chance to repent, though he sought it with tears. The New International Version from which we're reading in the Pew Bible says he could bring about no change of mind, though he sought this blessing with tears. Now, when it says that Esau could bring about no change of mind, does it mean that he could bring about no change in his father's mind with regards to the blessing that had now been imparted to Jacob? Or does it mean that Esau could bring about no change in his own mind? In other words, he could bring about no change in himself. And the answer is both. Both. He could neither change the decision that had been made about him, nor could he change the pattern of behavior in himself that had brought about that decision. Esau was, Hebrews is telling us, the man who couldn't repent. Pause and take that in. And the evidence of what we find in the book of Hebrews, of course, is in the story of his life. The man never changed. He never changed. Plenty of tears, but no movement towards God. Lots of beating up on himself, no transformation. See, repentance isn't beating up on yourself. You can do that and never change. Esau did. Now, why is this relevant to us? Because we just said 2 or 3 minutes ago that there are some of us who go around through life saying, I can't change. If you're saying, I can't change, you are identifying yourself with who? Esau. That's what you're doing. You're saying, I'm with him. Like him, repentance is a hidden path to me. I'd like to travel on it, but like Esau, I have tears, but I can't change. I don't think you want to stay there, do you?
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9: Well, the Bible speaks to us repeatedly about the central importance of faith and of hope and of love. At the end of 1 Corinthians 13, Paul speaks about everything else is going to pass away, but these things are going to remain, faith, hope, and love. So they're of central importance, and of course they speak to the needs of our world today. I mean, we're living in days where so many people experience fear and a sense of gloom, and where there's so much conflict, we need faith, hope, and love. And so Grow in Faith is actually the first of a series of three books that are coming out beginning this month and then in the 2 months that follow, really excited and grateful for the opportunity to do this. If God's people can grow in faith, grow in hope, and grow in love, then the world is going to see something distinct about us that is very powerfully attractive. And so I hope that these books are going to be a means of God's blessing and encouragement to many. 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
8: Well, we'd love to send you Grow in Faith this month to say thank you for your financial support.

Hebrews exactly gives us the answer. In fact, there are two answers. Here is why Esau could not repent. It's right here in verse 16 and then in verse 15. First, he couldn't repent because he was godless. Verse 16, see to it that no one is godless like Esau. Godless? Well, Esau believed in God. I'm sure he would have been here on a Sunday morning along with all the rest of us if he was living today. He wanted the blessing of God. He burst out in tears when he didn't get the blessing that he wanted. But the reality that we're being told here in the book of Hebrews is that Esau had no real place for God in his life. To him, God was a means to an end, and if he got the blessing, he was happy. If he didn't get the blessing, he had no other place for God in his life. Esau was a godless man, and a godless man or woman cannot repent. Because real change begins not with seeking repentance, but with seeking God. You can't repent at a distance from God. And because Esau insisted on living his life at a distance from God, he remained the man who could not repent. And the writer to the Hebrews is saying, please see to it that none of you are in that position. The second thing that we're told here is that Esau missed the grace of God. Look at verse 15. See to it that no one misses the grace of God. Remember, he's writing to a community of believers. The scripture is saying to us, see to it that nobody here misses the grace of God. And that nobody here ends up like Esau, in whom a bitter root grew up. See to it that nobody's like Esau. Godless man who misses grace. Without God, without grace, you can't repent. In order to repent, I have to draw near to God and I have to embrace the grace that he offers to me in Jesus Christ. That's what we're learning here. Otherwise, we'll be like Esau and we'll spend the rest of our life saying, I can't repent, can't change. It's not the gospel. Let me quote to you a comment from John Calvin in his commentary on Hebrews in chapter 12. I found this wonderfully helpful. Calvin says, whenever a sinner sighs on account of his sin, the Lord is ready to forgive him. God's mercy is never sought in vain, for to him who knocks, it will be opened, period. But the ungodly, however they may deplore their lot, complain and howl, do not yet knock at God's door for mercy, for this cannot be done except by faith. See, what he's saying is, it's all very well beating up on yourself at a distance from God. You never change that way. You can be absolutely sure that whoever comes to the Lord will indeed receive mercy and grace, for to him who knocks it will be opened. The problem with the ungodly, the problem with Esau, the problem with the person who stands at a distance from God and just says, I can't change, is that they never come. And though they howl and complain and moan about their lot and are full of self-pity, yet they do not come to God's door for mercy. Why? Because that can only be done by faith. In other words, only by faith can you repent. Think about that. Only by faith can you repent. Repentance begins when we have the faith to believe that God's mercy will forgive us and that God's power can change us. And you see, the very essence of the problem where you sit there and

0: say, I can't change in this area, is that at that point you are not believing the gospel. Therefore, you're standing at a distance. You're not knocking at the door of God's mercy. You're not believing that there is a Christ and a Spirit who is able to bring change in your life. Esau missed the grace of God. He rejected it. Felt sorry for himself, felt angry with his brother, remained at a distance from God, and that was the story of his life. And in that position, no one can repent. Now, says the book of Hebrews, you make sure that you're not like that. Don't be like Esau. Because the grace that Esau rejected is offered to you in Jesus Christ. Listen to this marvelous statement that again might help us as we think about repentance over the coming weeks from Acts chapter 5 and verse 31, where we're told in the apostolic preaching that God has exalted Jesus Christ to his own right hand as Prince and as Savior. Why? That he might give repentance and forgiveness of sins to Israel. He'll give repentance. You say, well, now wait a minute, isn't repentance our responsibility? Yes, it is, but it is God's grace we're learning that makes it possible. That is why David says in the Psalms, Lord, search me and know my heart. See if there is any offensive way within me and lead me in the way everlasting. Why does he pray like that? Because he knows he needs God in order to repent. Lord, show me my sins. Otherwise, I won't even see them. Lord, lead me on the everlasting path. Otherwise, I will not even find it. It is God's grace that makes repentance possible. And you know, there is a deep-seated rebellion towards God that lurks in the human heart that only God's grace can heal. The inclination to repent comes when the Holy Spirit shows you the extent of your sin. And the courage to repent comes when the Holy Spirit shows you the extent of Christ's love. And it is in embracing grace, it is in knocking on the door of God's mercy, it is in believing the gospel in relation to the particular struggles of my own life that I find the path of repentance on which real and lasting change is wonderfully possible. It's where repentance begins. Not with seeking repentance, but with seeking God.
1: 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You know, taking a look at the life of Esau can really bring some clarity to the subject matter of repentance. I mean, how many of us have felt horrible about the sin in our lives? We've wanted to change, and we've cried out to God for forgiveness and asked Him to help us change, and it's just not happened. I think the truth that really jumps out is that real change begins not with seeking repentance, but with seeking God. That's huge, isn't it? Well, this message is the first in our series called Repentance, The Hidden Path to a Transformed Life, and you can get a copy of this entire series on CD. Ask about repentance when you call us at 1-877-OPEN-365. 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Well, Colin, it's Friday and the weekend's coming.
0: Yeah, and I want to encourage you to get to church on Sunday. 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

0: Kinship Radio, communicating that Jesus is Lord. It's just about 2 p.m., and as we look to the Kinship weather, we are seeing mostly sunny skies. Temps are right around 85 for Rochester and for Dodge, 88 in the Minnesota Metro, and 89 in Mankato. As you beat the heat this afternoon, stick around for our next teaching program. It's Focal Point with Pastor Mike Favarez. 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
1: These days, a lot of attention is being generated on the subject of end times and what God has in store for the future. And so on today's edition of Ask Pastor Mike, we're diving into a scriptural discussion about the millennial kingdom here on Focal Point.

0: And welcome to Focal Point. I'm your host, Dave Drew. And today, Pastor Mike Fabares helps us get a clear understanding of what Scripture really says about the millennial kingdom and God's plan for the future. Whether you've been carrying your own questions about this topic or have barely even heard about it, today's talk is sure to be eye-opening. So let's join Executive Director Jay Wirtin and Mike Fabares as we step inside the pastor's study for today's edition of Ask Pastor Mike. Jay?
1: Thank you, Dave. I am here with Pastor Mike. And Pastor Mike, we've had a lot of questions that have come in about the millennial kingdom over the past couple of months. So I've compiled those all together, and I want to ask you some of the questions that our listeners have been asking. But I thought it might be a good time to start with, what is the millennial kingdom? Where will it be? What's its purpose? And maybe we can start there.
2: Sure. And that's a great question. Millennium is a word that means a thousand, and just that's what it means, and it's repeated that there will be a thousand-year period. It's repeated six times. At least the word is enlisted there, 1,000 years, in Revelation chapter 20. And that particular description of it is a good description. I mean, let me just look at it here. Satan is going to be bound for 1,000 years. He's going to be thrown into a pit. It's going to be shut. It's going to be sealed. He's not going to deceive the nations anymore until the 1,000 years is ended. So it goes on to talk about more detail, but right there, you know, this is a good thing. This is a good time. It's a good period, and it lasts for 1,000 years. And a lot of people have tried to say, well, maybe this is just symbolic or some analogy, but it seems as though with the repeated combination of the words 1,000 years, right, those two words, that we're talking about some period of 1,000 years in the future. And it fits so well with so many other things in Scripture, but it's a time of peace, and it's a time of no response negatively from the enemy, right? The demon, the tempter, the dragon, he's thrown out, he's put away, he's sealed up. He doesn't deceive the nation. So this is a unprecedented reality we haven't had, right? I mean, Genesis 3, we picture human beings in the garden, and immediately they're confronted with the tempter. Well, we're going to see life without the tempter. We're going to see the world without the tempter, and Satan is going to be seized for 1,000 years.
1: Where is this millennial kingdom going to be?
2: Yeah, well, on earth. That's the description there in Revelation 20. We've got a time period that is going to start to piece together how this all fits in my theology, but a time period on the earth before the restoration of a new heaven and a new earth. What we have is a restoration of the world and the nations and the political system as we know it, but this is before the eternal state. And that's really where this all fits between in the book of Revelation. Even if we just had that, we can lay out that between chapters 6 and 19, we have something called the tribulation, the great tribulation, as Jesus put it in his preaching, a tribulation that has the world has never seen and nor will it ever see again. It's the most horrible time of all. And then in chapter 20, we have this time of peace. We have this time called the 1,000-year period. And then in chapters 21 and 22, we have the eternal state. So this is where it fits. It's still on earth, but it's the last period on earth before God builds a new earth. As 2 Peter 3 says, a new heaven, new earth, everything's going to be destroyed and completely redone, and we'll have an eternal state set up. And that's what the Bible talks about a lot, the eternal state, eternity. Well, eternity doesn't start until chapter 21, but stuck between the tribulation and the eternal state is one chapter that describes in the first half this 1,000-year period where you have no Satan. And that's a good thing.
1: Won't the earth be in a shambles after the tribulational period, that we're like living in a war zone?
2: Yeah.
1: Will there be any kind of restoration there?
2: Yeah, well, that's the point, restoration. I mean, even when the preaching of the apostles in Acts 3, for instance, talked about the fact that there has to be a restoring of all things that the prophets spoke about. And all of those things that were spoken about by the prophets, and that's the word that's used, translated into English there in Acts 3:21, the restoring of all things, of course, there's a cleanup operation that takes place. Because just like when the prophets were saying this, in the foreground was the immediate cleanup operation after Babylon had come in and destroyed Judah, you know, the house of David was in shambles, but God was going to bring them back through Ezra and Zerubbabel and Nehemiah in that post-exilic period. And yeah, it was a cleanup operation. It was a restoration. It was a fixing of a house in shambles, but it was turned around. I mean, in record time, even in Nehemiah's day, we built the walls in 52 days. We see that. The kind of rebuilding that's going to take place, yes, it will be in a shambles initially. But the good news is the one who's causing the biggest mess, the dragon, the ancient serpent, the devil, Satan, that's what he's called, all there in Revelation 21, will be tied up, sealed up, chained up. He will not have a part in this, and Christ will be ruling and reigning, and now we're going to clean the place up. Just after, you know, you can picture any, a hurricane, a typhoon, a tornado, whatever. Yeah, it can be bad, but it doesn't take long to clean this up, and it's going to be cleaned up without any Sanballat and Tobias, if you know that reference, because when they were trying to clean up Jerusalem after the Babylonian captivity, they had a lot of enemies. They had a lot of naysayers. We won't have any of that there in the beginning of this thousand-year period.
1: So what is the purpose of the millennial kingdom?
2: Yeah, I think the purpose of the millennial kingdom, from my understanding of Scripture, is the fulfillment of God's promises to Israel. And I'd be less apt to believe that all the things that God said about Israel being in charge of everything, being in charge of all the other nations, and all the statements we see throughout the prophets, I could start to be like some of my good friends that have different view on this and say, well, that's all just, I don't know, it's all symbolic, and it really is all fulfilled in the church. If it weren't for a handful of passages, and some of them right there in the book of Romans, where it speaks about the fact that God is going to restore Israel when the time of the Gentiles is fulfilled, when he does his work in this world, even as Jesus said in Luke 19 and Luke 21, he's going to have a day when, after this work of advancing the citizenry of the kingdom with an evangelistic effort toward the Gentiles, God is going to bring Israel, national Israel, the descendants of Abraham, back into what he analogizes in Romans 11 as an olive tree. And we're going to have Israel now back in its place. And as it says there in Romans chapter 11, he quotes the prophet Isaiah and says, the deliverer will come from Zion. He will banish all ungodliness from Jacob. This will be my covenant with them when I take away their sins. And there is going to be a banishment of sins. If you just even look at that phrase in that particular quotation from Isaiah, all the prophets really have a theme where there is absolutely a holy reign of the Messiah on the throne in Jerusalem, and that Jerusalem is the head of all the other nations, and God fulfills his promises. And it's said in such clear ways about distinctive Israel, genetic Israel, biological Israel, being a entity that God is not done with. They're enemies, as he goes on to say in that passage, because of the gospel. They reject Christ, right? They're spiritual, religious, theological enemies. But as regards God's promise, his election, right? They're beloved for the sake of the forefathers. And the gifts and the calling of God and the prophecies you could add to that and everything God promised, they're irrevocable. God is going to do what he said he's going to do. And I believe he's going to do it in a very literal way in fulfilling his promises of the nation of Israel in this world where people are still subject to death, where things are still happening in the old order of things. God fulfills his promises to that nation. Not everyone agrees with that. I understand that. But in my study of this and knowing that God has promised that Israel will not depart from him as being a nation, right? The descendants of the children of Jacob, of Israel, they're not going to go away. If they do, the moon would be gone and the sun would be gone. And, you know, he just says it's not going to happen. They're always going to be a nation before him, and that he is going to have them in a special place in this current era before the new heavens and the new earth, ruling and reigning. And so when I read Revelation 20, there's a period for it. It's a thousand-year period, and he's going to do it. And we see so many great promises in the Old Testament that haven't been literally fulfilled, but I believe that's the place when it will happen, because ungodliness is going to be banished from the earth, and we're going to have a time where Satan is chained and sealed and put away, shut up, as it says. He'll be shut up in this place, and we'll have good and righteousness reigning for 1,000 years.
1: You mentioned it briefly, but could you just give a quick rundown of how you see the end times unfolding in your understanding of the Bible?
2: Well, my view on the end times is that right now we are in a period where though the Jewish apostles asked Jesus, is now the time you're going to restore the kingdom to Israel? Right, that was what the apostles asked him there in Acts chapter 1. He said, no, it's not for you to know the times of the seasons. He didn't say, I'm not going to do it. He said, all that expectation that you have about reading those prophecies literally, it's not now, right? Not for you to know the times of the season, but it's time for you to go and make disciples of all the nations. Be my witnesses in Jerusalem, Judea, Samaria, ends of the earth. So that is what Jesus referred to as the times of the Gentiles. That's what Romans 11 refers to as the times of the Gentiles. We're in that time now. God is doing a new thing, a mystery, Paul called it, where he's building this thing called the church. It's made up of Jew and Gentile. We're all in this thing now, evangelistically reaching people for Christ. And when that is done, when the fullness of the Gentiles comes in, then God is going to prepare Israel by taking Jacob, Israel, through a time of trouble. That's what the prophets called in the Old Testament, the time of Jacob's trouble, a time of great tribulation, Jesus said. As Daniel, I think, as I understand Daniel 9, that 70th week of Daniel where God is going to now prepare his people, and they're going to be distinctive from all the 12 tribes of Israel. Revelation chapter 7, the idea of these 144,000 individual Jewish descendants from all the 12 tribes of Israel, they're there, they're chosen, and they're utilized as missionaries, and we call them saints in the book of Revelation, the people that are rightly aligned to the Messiah, and they're sharing the message everywhere, all around the world in this tribulational period. When the tribulational period comes to an end in Revelation 19, Christ comes back to save his embattled people, Israel, and anyone else who associated with Israel during that time as they put their trust in the Jewish Messiah. That's called the Battle of Armageddon. He comes back and he destroys the nations that are encircling Israel. And so we've got time of the Gentiles, church age. We've got this great tribulational period. We've got a great battle that takes place at the end of that period of time. And then we have the ushering in of the millennial kingdom in Revelation 20. What I may have missed that some of you were looking for is the taking up of the church. We all have to believe in the rapture of the church because it's in the Bible. The question is, where does that fit? And I think it fits before the 70th week of Daniel. I think it fits before the great tribulational period. Not because I'm trying to get out of the trouble of tribulation. We've got plenty of tribulation in the world, but it comes from the world. In the book of Revelation, the tribulation comes from God. The word tribulation, phlipsis, it means to press upon. And it's painful, a painful word to press upon. And the world presses upon the church age now, the time of the Gentiles now. We are being pressed upon and persecuted, and there's tribulation because of the world's opposition to us because of Christ. In the great tribulation, God is pouring out his phlipsis, his pressure, his pressing upon the world and bringing wrath and judgment on the world, I believe, while he is getting, in the time of Jacob's trouble, Jacob, Israel, ready for the Messiah. And they embrace the Messiah in mass. That last generation receives and embraces Christ as they ought to, and as they should have throughout the whole church age, but largely rejecting Christ. And then Battle of Armageddon, the establishment of the millennial kingdom, and then we get into all that we see in Revelation 21 and 22, and that is the eternal state. New heaven, new earth. This new earth's going to come out of heaven, the city of the new Jerusalem, like a bride adorned for her husband, and will set up an eternal kingdom that is forever, a place where there's no more dying, which we see in the millennial kingdom. Satan is going to be released at the end of the millennial kingdom. Of course, he's very active in the tribulational period. And there's death during the millennial kingdom as well. All those things are gone in the last two chapters of the Bible when we have an eternal state where there's no death, there's no crying, no disease, no mourning, no rebellion. Satan is put away not just for 1,000 years, but forever.
1: So just a clarifying question, does the 7-year tribulation run concurrent with the millennial kingdom, or is it consecutive?
2: Yeah, I think the 7-year period is preceding the millennial kingdom. And I'm stuck with that because they're described in very different ways, and one is happening after the next. It's sequential, it's not concurrent.
1: So who is going to be in the millennial kingdom?
2: Well, it talks about the people that have died during the tribulational period coming to life, and they've got eternal bodies now, and they're ruling and reigning with Christ in the millennial kingdom. So I would just read it. Let me look it up here real quick. I saw the thrones and those seated on them. This is Revelation 20, verse 4. And those to whom were given authority to judge or to rule. Also, I saw the souls of those who had been beheaded for the testimony of Jesus and the word of God, and those who had not worshipped the beast or its image, did not receive the mark on their forehead or their hands. They came to life, and they reigned with Christ for 1,000 years. So the reigning class reigning with Christ for 1,000 years is going to include the people that were executed, died, were martyred in the tribulational period. And it also will include those in the church age, as Jesus clearly said, you follow me in this age, right? During that time of him building the church, you're going to rule and reign with Christ. It's repeated in the first three chapters of the book of Revelation, particularly chapters 2 and 3. You're going to rule and reign. You're going to sit on Christ's throne and you're going to reign. Matthew 19, the 12 apostles are promised they're going to be sitting on 12 thrones judging the 12 tribes of Israel. Well, they're Christians in the church age, right? They're people that are going to be leading the first generation of the church, but they're going to be ruling and reigning in glorified, resurrected bodies in the millennial kingdom. And us, right? Even us in 1 Corinthians 6 talks about you ought to be able to solve all the conflicts within your church because you're going to be judging angels, right? There's going to be a time when we are all assuming positions of leadership. Even Jesus's parables about taking charge of 5 cities or taking charge of 10 cities or taking charge of 2 cities. There's a leadership and a ruling and reigning that people that have come to Christ between the time that this church age has begun and the time of the people getting saved through the tribulation, they will have resurrected bodies. But you say, who's going to live in that millennial kingdom? Well, it's got other people that have survived, right? The whole point of Revelation 19 is that Jesus comes back to save the living Jews and all those faithful to the Messiah at that great battle, right? In Megiddo, in the Battle of Armageddon. That remnant that has been saved, physically saved, we now are going to see populate the millennial kingdom. And when I say populate it, I mean, yeah, the people that are living in unglorified bodies will be procreating, as it says in the Old Testament. They're going to have babies. And if a baby dies at 100, for instance, we read in Isaiah 65, it's like we would mourn them as the loss of an infant. So we've got long periods of time that people are living. I'm assuming back to the Genesis model of people living in the 900s. And you have people being given in marriage and in procreation. But that means that we've got then on the millennial kingdom, in the millennial kingdom, we have people with resurrected bodies ruling and reigning with Christ, and people with unresurrected bodies. They're subject to death. They're subject to procreation, getting married, having children. How can that be, people say? Well, I say, think back to when Jesus was resurrected. After his resurrection, he's coming and having meals with the apostles. He's showing up and he's saying, touch me. I'm not a ghost, right? Ghosts don't have flesh and bones as you see that I have. John 21, he comes and has breakfast and broils fish and sits there and chews on broiled fish for breakfast with Peter and the apostles. It's like there's no problem with a glorified body having full-blown normal fellowship and interaction with unglorified bodies. But that's the model we're left with. If I'm understanding this right, and I know there's different views on this, but I believe that we're going to have within the millennial kingdom for 1,000 years, glorified and unglorified bodies in 2 different groups of people, and they're going to get along just fine, just like Jesus did with his disciples after his resurrection. And then as we get after that, when that's all done, right, when Satan is released and there is a short rebellion and God judges and brings in the great white throne judgment to judge all of the dead in that second resurrection, then what we're going to have is an eternal state ushered in where there will be no one with an unglorified body. Everyone will have to have a glorified body because the eternal kingdom, as it's put in 1 Corinthians 15, right? You can't have a mortal inherit the immortal kingdom, the eternal kingdom. So we're going to have everyone in that stage. When the world is remade in an eternal state, we're going to have everyone there in an eternal, immortal, resurrected body.
1: So everyone in the millennial kingdom will have a physical body.
2: Yes.
1: Some will be glorified.
2: Yes.
1: Some will be unglorified, we'll call it for now.
2: Right.
1: And are there any other distinctions between those two classes of people? I'm assuming the glorified people, the way you described it, glorified bodies, are the ones that were taken up before the tribulation.
2: Right. That included that. It included them. And then also who I said, who we've just read in Revelation 20, were killed and martyred during
1: the tribulation.
2: Okay. So what we have is that taking place. The first resurrection is a category of resurrections. A category of resurrections begins with the taking up of the church, the harpazo, the taking up of the church of the rapture, which I believe is before the tribulational period. And it ends, that first resurrection, with those that are resurrected right before the millennial kingdom is inaugurated. So the distinctions between the two are not only that some will be procreating and subject to death, but also that they will not be subject, if you're glorified during that period of time, to the temptation that's going to happen at the end of the tribulational period. Now, Satan is going to be released, and he's going to tempt them. And I tried to tackle this, and you know the book, you've read it, the book I wrote called 10 Mistakes People Make About Heaven, Hell, and the Afterlife. I had a chapter in there about, won't I possibly be able to sin away my position of being saved in the next life? And I answered the question from a biblical perspective. The answer is no. It's kind of a complicated and multifaceted argument. But much like the angels now, who have been through that time of testing, cannot now, we can't make new demons from the angelic class. The elect angels are elect. They did not fall. They did not follow Satan. And they're never going to be subject to temptation the way that they were before that temptation took place. And in the glorified state, I think there's many parallels of what I call a post-innocent reality, where they will not, after that period of having gone through, in our case, conversion to Christ and now glorification, we're not going to be subject to the wiles or the temptations of Satan in our glorified state. So there's a distinction there. And within the glorified folks, there's distinctions, as Jesus often said, between the level of authority that those Christians have. The followers of Christ that are in glorified bodies, some will serve in high-ranking positions. I mean, think of the 12. They're sitting over the 12 tribes of Israel. I mean, that's like the upper crust of the leaders of the kingdom. And then there'll be people that are governing and leading in all different kind of capacities. But in terms of the two categories, yes, some are subject to death. The unglorified folks, they're also subject to temptation at the end when the dragon, the tempter, is released. And they have a point of decision, if you want to put it in human terms, that they're going to face at the end of this millennial kingdom when it says in that passage in Revelation 20 that he's going to be released. And I'll just read it. When the 1,000 years are ended, this is Revelation 27, Satan will be released from his prison. He'll come out and deceive the nations that are at the four corners of the earth. We're going to see all of this multitude of rebellion at the end of the 1,000-year period. But then, as it goes on to say, he's going to judge them immediately. This is going to be a short time. I hope it's super short, but it's going to be a short time of rebellion, and the folks are going to have to then stand either with Christ or without him.
1: Well, thank you, Pastor Mike. I think that was a very thorough discussion on the millennial kingdom, and I trust that will be a benefit to our listeners. Back to you, Dave.
0: Big questions deserve careful biblical answers. 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
1: Kinship Radio thanks Scott and Carrie Osterman of Amboy for supporting today's programming in honor of Carrie's brother, Jim Wobner, as he celebrates his birthday this week. We thank God for Jim and the blessing he is to his family. Joshua 1:9 says, "Have I not commanded you? Be strong and courageous. Do not be afraid. 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May the Lord continue to bless Jim in the year ahead. 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

Kinship Radio, Afternoons with Eric Johnson, and that is Need to Breathe with Brother. We do need to check that kinship forecast, and this afternoon, warm and breezy conditions with increasing clouds and a growing chance of scattered showers and thunderstorms. By this evening, those storm chances continue to rise and a few stronger cells can't be ruled out. Most areas, though, stay mild with temperatures easing into the upper 50s to lower 60s. At 2:30, Twin Cities 86, Rochester 84, Fort Dodge 86, and Mankato also at 86 degrees. Here's Matthew West. Good. 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

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Afternoons with Eric Johnson. That is Kane and Friend in Jesus. 236, Twin Cities, 86 degrees. Mankato also at 86. Big accomplishments. It's a task that is in front of you, and you're wondering, will I ever get it done? And then you accomplish it, and you're breathing a sigh of relief. Do you have a big accomplishment in your life? Or maybe one you didn't accomplish and you wish you had. I'm thinking about this because we're in the midst of graduation season. I was talking to a friend yesterday, and he was telling me that he's going down to his daughter's place to visit and be a part of a kindergarten graduation. They did not have this when I was growing up. It's become a big thing, though. I would say not as great of accomplishment as a high school graduation or a college graduation. But it's still, you know, it's still important for the kids and still important for the parents to have that sense of accomplishment, right? So not a bad thing. I'm just saying there are grand things out there. So have you ever accomplished something that you're glad you did? Or is there something you kind of missed out on that you wish you had finished? I'd love to know. You can always text me, 800-810-6758. Here's Brandon Lake. We praise you. This is Kinship Radio.

0: day, oh, I wish I had completed it. But there are other times we can look back in our life and say, boy, I'm glad I did that. So yeah, we do have things we've missed out on, but there are accomplishments we can look on fondly also. Coming up, we're going to hear from Lauren Daigle and Torrin Wells. Mac Powell's on the way in just 90 seconds. 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

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Mankato also 86. And our Kinship Verse of the Day takes us to John 14. Whoever has my commands and keeps them is the one who loves me. The one who loves me will be loved by my Father, and I too will love them and show myself to them. That is John 14, 21, our Kinship Verse of the Day. Here's Torrin Wells, Hills and Valleys. 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
1: Right now, we need to look at the Kinship Radio forecast, and for the afternoon, we're continuing with these warm, breezy conditions and increasing clouds. There's that growing chance of scattered showers and maybe a thunderstorm. Storm chances continue to rise as we head into the evening hours. A few stronger cells cannot be ruled out, but most areas will stay mild, with temperatures easing into the upper 50s to lower 60s. At 3 o'clock, Twin Cities 86, Rochester 85, Fort Dodge 88, Mankato 87 degrees. 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

Kinship Radio. Afternoons with Eric Johnson, Caleb and John with Finish 305, Fort Dodge 88, Mankato 87. I know it's going to be a good weekend. Why? Because my Friday has been going really, really well. I've been having a good Friday. I hope you've been having a pretty good Friday also. What's made it good for me? My lunch. I found the peanut butter, so I decided to have a peanut butter and jelly sandwich. It has been a long time. And it'll probably be a long time before I have another, but it was good today, and it was something different and enjoyable, and it took me back to my childhood days. Oh, thank you for joining me. Again, I'm Eric Johnson. Right now, here's Jordan Felice. Praise God for that. This is Kinship Radio.

0: Kinship Radio, casting crowns all because of mercy. This is Afternoons with Eric Johnson. It is 316, Rochester 85, and Mankato's at 87 degrees. What is it that you accomplished that was, you know, something grand out there that you weren't sure you could do and you did? You know, it's graduation season. There are a lot of people out there that are looking at a high school graduation or a college graduation, maybe getting their doctorate. They're finishing up a season, and it's been a grand accomplishment for that. So what is something in your life that you accomplished? Maybe something that you wish you had and didn't get to. You can let me know. The Kinship line is open for you, 800-810-6758. Phil Wickham and Crowder together, one song, coming up in 60 seconds here on Kinship Radio.
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2: 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He can fix what's broken, repair what needs mending, and replace what should be left behind. 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

0: Kinship Radio, Phil Wickham, Crowder, and it really is Amazing Grace. You're listening to Afternoons with Eric Johnson. It is 3:22, Twin Cities 86 degrees, Mankato 87. That grand accomplishment during graduation season, we recognize those who have accomplished something very important, getting that diploma, whether it's high school or college. Just thought, you know, what is something that you had hoped to accomplish and either got there or didn't get there? Corey, what do you have to say?
1: I've always wanted to be a pilot, you know, not like a big plane, but maybe something smaller. I have my student's pilot's license. I would like to finish my private pilot's license someday, but that someday, that seems like it never happened.
0: That's interesting. Both friends we've heard of both saying getting a pilot's license. I have no desire to fly. In fact, I don't think man was made to fly. We've been made to stay on the ground, feet on the ground firmly. But if that's your desire, maybe someday. It's not too late yet, right? Maybe not. Here is Tasha Layton and Never. This is Kinship Radio. When this

Kinship Radio Afternoons with Eric Johnson. That's Jay Walker's Worship in the name of Jesus. Well, let's check that kinship forecast for you, and it's going to be warm, breezy conditions also, with clouds increasing during these afternoon hours. There is the growing chance of some scattered showers, maybe even a thunderstorm as you work through the afternoon. By the evening, storm chances continue to rise and a few stronger cells can't be ruled out. Most areas, though, stay mild with temperatures easing down into the upper 50s to lower 60s tonight. At 3:31, Twin Cities 86, Rochester 85, Fort Dodge 88, and Mankato 87 degrees. 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

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Afternoons with Eric Johnson, that's CC Winans, and Worthy of It All. 338, Rochester 85, Mankato 87 degrees. Talking about finishing a task. You know, graduation season is upon us, and as we celebrate those who have finished the task of getting a high school diploma or graduating from college, it makes us think about things that we wanted to accomplish in life and didn't get there, or maybe we did get there and we celebrated it for that moment and then looked at what is next. Through all of those seasons, it's interesting, though, how the Lord takes desires that are in our heart and either makes them blossom or makes them decrease in our life. That's why we have to, as believers, keep Christ at the center of all that we do. Keep our eyes focused on Him, so that it doesn't derail us if something doesn't go the way we wanted it to, or we can't accomplish something that we thought we were supposed to accomplish. Or maybe when we get to that mountaintop experience, the pride of life builds in us and we think more about our accomplishments and less about what the Lord has done in our life. And let's remember that He has placed us here for this time, and He will finish His work in us. That's the good news, right? We may not finish a task, but He says He will finish that task in us. For God is with us. That's what For King and Country reminds us here on Kinship Radio.

0: Championship Radio. Afternoons with Eric Johnson. That is Ben Fuller and Turn. 347, Twin Cities 86, Mankato 87 degrees. And we're going to hear John Reddick, The Way, in just 60 seconds. Right here on Kinship Radio.
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Kinship Radio, Afternoons with Eric Johnson. That is John Reddick, The Way. It is 351, Fort Dodge 88 degrees, Mankato 87. Have a great weekend. Let this be a way to encourage you as you head into that weekend. It's our verse of the day. The Kinship verse of the day takes us to John 14:21, and it says, "Whoever has my commands and keeps them is the one who loves me. The one who loves me will be loved by my Father, and I too will love them and show myself to them." Great news for us from John 14:21, our kinship verse of the day. Here's Jeremy Camp on Kinship Radio.

0: only way to God, or he is the only way to God. Those are your only two propositions. Either it's truth or it's not. And eternity hangs in the balance.
1: Yeah, we're being told by these wolves that one verse in John about the way, the truth, and the life, that's a clobber verse. And it's interesting, this third one, at least she admitted, now I'm going to have to work hard here. It's a little bit like a gymnastic trick to avoid, don't believe your lying eyes here, because it does look like it says one thing. I got to convince you it really doesn't say what it says. So let's talk about not just that verse, but the whole of the Gospel of John. Read the whole thing. Yeah. Now go to chapter 10, where Jesus talks about, I'm the good shepherd. He said, I am the door. Read it. Chapter 10, Gospel of John. Jesus says, and he goes on and on about this, I'm the door to the sheepfold. My sheep will hear my voice and recognize me and what I have to say. And if you go through the door, me, he says, you will be saved. You'll be part of the sheepfold. And then he talks about the thieves and the robbers who don't want to go through that door. They'll try to go over another wall. They'll try to get there some other way. There isn't any other way. And then he makes it very clear. He in John 10, he says, there is one shepherd and one group of sheep. Not multiples, not many, not Buddha, not Hindu. There is one. And he declares himself to be the door to the sheepfold and the good shepherd. One shepherd, that's him. That's his message, not ours. Yeah. We believe it upon those verses and the truth of it. Anybody can be saved. But if you reject it or water it down or try to avoid it or question it, then you will not be part of that going through the door and joining a fellowship with your Heavenly Father.
0: So again, verse after verse after verse speaks to the exclusivity of Jesus. But again, there's something different, something magnificent, something spectacularly different about Jesus. And none of these other religions that these wolves were howling about, is there a God who steps in, pays the penalty for sin, and dies in your stead, in your place? There is no resurrected Savior in any of these other worldviews. So we read in the Word that if you confess with your mouth that Jesus is Lord, not the Dalai Lama, not Gandhi, not Buddhism, not some rabbi from the past, if you believe that Christ has been raised from the dead, you will be saved. You have to confess him as Lord and believe in your heart that God has raised him from the dead. You will be saved. It's exclusive, but the invitation is to the entire world. It is at the same time, and they're not oppositional. They're in tandem. It's exclusive that Jesus is the only way. It is inclusive because it's an invitation given to the entire world. Who is Jesus to you? Thanks, friends. We'll see you next time.
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3: With SRN News, I'm Bob Agnew in Washington. President Trump says American aircraft maker Boeing has a deal to sell at least 200 planes to China. That's among the revelations he shared with reporters today on his way back from the three-day visit to Beijing. The president says China reserved the right to buy as many as 750 Boeing aircraft. South Carolina Governor Henry McMaster has called his legislature into a special session to discuss congressional redistricting that makes Palmetto State now the latest front in the nationwide redistricting battle, which could determine the outcome of the 2026 midterm elections. U.S. stock market fell from its record highs and joined in a worldwide drop for stocks today as higher oil prices sent a shiver through the bond market. Technology stocks led the market lower, especially some top AI stocks that had shot so high that many critics had said that they may have been overvalued. More on these stories at srnnews.com.
4: 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I am Jack. Taking a look at your weather forecast for this evening. Partly cloudy. We could see a slight chance for showers, possible thunderstorms. We'll see lows in the low to mid-50s. With increasing clouds for Saturday, another warm day. Highs in the low to mid-80s. And then for Sunday, showers, thunderstorms, a good possibility with highs in the low to mid-80s. In the Twin Cities, it's 87. Rochester is 86. It is 87 in Fort Dodge and 87 in Mankato. And that's your weather forecast on Kinship Radio.
5: There was a time that I swore I would never go.

I wanna dance like David, I wanna faith like Paul, I wanna sing like Silas tearing down the prison walls. I wanna face that fire, it won't

Kinship Radio and Jamie McDonald left it in the river. And a very good evening. I am Jack into the 5 o'clock hour. Time to head home with music from Mercy Me. 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There's

0: 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I am Jack. 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
2: 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We thank God for Jim and the blessing he is to his family. Joshua 1:9 says, "Have I not commanded you? Be strong and courageous. Do not be afraid. 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May the Lord continue to bless Jim in the year ahead. 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

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Good evening, I am Jack. It's a Friday, and your word of the Lord for today, John 14:21. Whoever has my commands and keeps them is the one who loves me. The one who loves me will be loved by my Father, and I too will love them and show myself to them. Your word of the Lord on Kinship Radio.

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Good evening. I am Jack. It is so good to be content with our lives. We don't have to be satisfied with it, but we need to be content. And contentment is not found in having everything you desire, but in trusting that you already have everything that you need in God. 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
1: You're in a marathon, an endurance race, a genuine struggle. Giving up the good choice is a bad decision. Avoid sitting out when you should be stepping up. Reject frustration and embrace the joy of adventure. Gain your second wind and keep pressing on. You have a running partner, a coach, and a resident encourager. And Jesus won't leave or abandon you. Because God wants to encourage you, He sent lots of encouragers. And we're one of them. When your day teeters between acceptable and awful, when hope seems out of reach, when what's the use falls easily from discouraged lips, we're here. We won't say

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Good evening, I'm Jack. 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I remember.

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1: With SRN News, I'm Keith Peters in Washington. President Trump says he's not yet made a decision on whether a major sale of U.S. arms to Taiwan can move forward following his three-day visit to China. The president spoke to reporters Friday as he flew back on Air Force One. Trump's Republican administration has authorized the sale, but it has yet to proceed. The Justice Department will seek the death penalty for the man accused of fatally shooting two staff members of the Israeli embassy in Washington outside a Jewish museum. Prosecutors disclosed the decision in a court filing Friday. Elias Rodriguez faces federal hate crime and murder charges in the killings of Yaron Lashinsky and Sarah Milgram. On Wall Street, the Dow down by 537 points, the NASDAQ dropped 410, the S&P 500 lower by 92. More details at srnnews.com.
2: Kinship Radio, good evening. I am Jack. Taking a look at your weather forecast for this evening. Partly cloudy. We could see a slight chance for showers, possible thunderstorms. We'll see lows in the low to mid-50s. With increasing clouds for Saturday, another warm day. Highs in the low to mid-80s. And then for Sunday, showers, thunderstorms, a good possibility with highs in the low to mid-80s. In the Twin Cities, it's 86. Rochester is 85. It is 85 in Fort Dodge and 86 in Mankato. And that's your weather forecast on Kinship Radio.

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Good evening, I am Jack, with music from Brooke Lidgertwood, Need to Breathe, coming up in a few minutes. With Elevation Rhythm, this is their newest, it's called Washed, on Kinship Radio. No.

Blankenship Radio. Good evening, I am Jack. It's a Friday, and your word of the Lord for today, John 14:21. Whoever has my commands and keeps them is the one who loves me. The one who loves me will be loved by my Father, and I too will love them and show myself to them. Your word of the Lord on Kinship Radio.

0: 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I am Jack.
1: We have to remember, just because we go to church doesn't mean that we have everything put together. You probably already know that. Well, here's the thing. Judas, you know, he's proof that you could sit in a vibrant church with an amazing pastor and still be a friend of the devil if your heart is not fully committed to Jesus. 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
1: Every day, Monday through Friday, it's on my radio in my vehicle nonstop. It's the songs, it's the stories, it's David Jeremiah, it's Alistair Begg. It's just depending on where I'm going or what time of day. It's truly amazing that you need to hear that message at that particular time. But for the most part, you need to continually have that daily walk with them. And so if it's a song, if it's a story, if it's a newscast, whatever it is, it all plays a part. We're not here just by chance. We're here for a purpose. That's how I feel about Kinship. You guys are here for a purpose.
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0: So Father God, I pray that our families will come together right now and seek your face. You will forgive our sins and you'll heal our incredible land. In the name of the only Savior, Jesus Christ. Amen.
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1: 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I am Jack. Taking a look at your weather forecast for this evening. Partly cloudy. We could see a slight chance for showers, possible thunderstorms. We'll see lows in the low to mid 50s. With increasing clouds for Saturday, another warm day, highs in the low to mid 80s. And then for Sunday, showers, thunderstorms, a good possibility with highs in the low to mid 80s. In the Twin Cities, it's 84. Rochester is 83. It is 83 in Fort Dodge and 83 in Mankato. And that's your weather forecast on Kinship Radio.